0: James to improve outcomes and the well-being of veterans and their families.
1: The family of an elderly woman who died after being tasered by a New South Wales police officer is hoping an inquest will lead to changes in the use of tasers. David Wilson reports.
2: An inquest into the death of Claire Nowland will get underway in Queanbeyan near Canberra today. Judge Teresa O'Sullivan will examine how first responders deal with dementia-related incidents of aggression and the adequacy of dementia treatment in aged care. It's been almost 3 years since 95-year-old Miss Nowland died from a brain bleed sustained in a fall after being tasered by a police officer. Her family has been calling for changes to address gaps in police training and policies on taser use.
1: Australia will contribute a military plane to the international mission to reopen the Strait of Hormuz. The E7 Wedgetail was deployed to the Middle East, accompanied by dozens of Australian Defence Force personnel earlier this year. Defence Minister Richard Marles met with his counterparts from over 40 other countries last night. In a statement, he said Australia stands ready to support an independent and strictly defensive mission led by the UK and France once it is established. Designers have come up with a new way to tackle one of Australia's invasive species. A showcase of prototypes made from cane toad leather, including handbags, gloves and wallets, is part of Melbourne Design Week, which gets underway tomorrow. Cane toads were introduced to Australia in 1935, and there are now reportedly more than 200 million of them across the country. The Toad Takeover exhibition aims to show what's possible with leather made from cane toad skin in an attempt to find a design solution to an ecological disaster. Turning to sport, in tennis, men's world number one Jannik Sinner has recorded his 31st consecutive Masters 1000 win, equaling the record set by Novak Djokovic. Sinner breezed past his opponent in the round of 16 at the Italian Open last night. If he beats 12th seed Andrei Rublev in the quarterfinals tomorrow, he'll break Djokovic's record. Earlier this month, Sinner became the first man to win 5 consecutive Masters 1000 titles.
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4: 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We pay our respects to their elders, past, present, and emerging, and extend that respect to all Aboriginal and Torres Strait Islander peoples listening. We recognise that music has always been at the heart of the Wiradjuri culture, a living tradition that connects people to country, to one another, and to the stories of the dreaming. For countless generations, music, song, and ceremony have echoed across these lands, strengthening community bonds and carrying knowledge, language, and spirit through time. Today, as we share our music and stories, we honour the world's oldest continuous musical culture and acknowledge the deep and unbroken connection between the Wiradjuri people, their songs and this country. March.

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1: Right now, you're here to hear what's coming through your speakers. 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Ask, are you okay? 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

Well, that is a great version of the Tom Waits song Downtown Train, which has also been recorded by other people, including Rod Stewart. But in this particular instance, that is Mary Chapin Carpenter from the Hometown Girl album, and a really nice version, as I said, of Downtown Train. And good morning, it's Jeff with you on your live and local show until midday. Time is 11 minutes past 10. Temperature is 13, heading to 16, mostly sunny again, and we still have that easterly breeze about the same strength as every other day this week, 22 through 29 Ks. And looks like it's just going to continue for a few more days yet, doesn't it? Chance of a shower tomorrow, though, and from Sunday, looks like a bit of moisture coming our way, particularly Monday and Tuesday next week, so there'll be plenty that say that's very welcome, and it will be, for sure. And that noise in the background is someone with a leaf blower, I believe. It's not Dodge or I in the studio. Okay. Here it is. It's nice, isn't it? Nice sound. What can you do? In a couple of minutes, I'll be talking with Marianne Jakes from Arts Out West to find out what's happening with regard to regional arts and the development of same. In the meantime, here's something light and bright.

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I tell myself don't be a fool, play the field, have a lot of fun. It's easy when you play it cool. I tell myself don't be a chump, who cares, let him stay away. That's when the phone rings and I jump.

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He'll never hurt me

0: Well, a couple of classic tunes there from the 60s. We had Lulu and Vicky Carr, It Must Be Him. And that song was used so effectively in the movie Moonstruck. Still a good film. Well, I mentioned earlier in the program we'd be talking with Marianne Jakes from Arts Out West, and Marianne joins me on the line. Good morning, Marianne.
1: Good morning, Jeff. How are you?
0: I'm good, thank you. Thank you for joining us on our live and local show. Great to hear your voice.
1: It's good to be here on a Wednesday because we can kind of get a jump start on what's a very, very, very busy week or so ahead, arts and culture-wise.
0: Indeed.
1: The calendar is really full.
0: Yeah. I was looking at the details you've given me for this morning, and yeah, there's a comprehensive amount of activity, no doubt about it. Shall we start with the Orange Open Studio Trail? That sounds amazing.
1: It is, and it's this Saturday. It only happens twice a year. They do it now and they do it in October. And these are so many interesting artists in Orange, all opening their spaces for that one day. And people whose work you just really wanted to sticky beak in. I know a lot of these artists and I've seen pictures of their studios. I've heard them talk about their spaces and how they work. But getting to see them in real life in the places that they work and getting to chat to them and then getting to buy from them directly, it's a pretty cool opportunity. I think we're all a little bit, we're all nosy and we all want to see how artists work and how they make their stuff and what things they have around them and what kind of beautiful lighting they have or how they're inspired by their space. So it is definitely one for the sticky beaks, and it is on Saturday between 10 and 3. Lots of places around Orange. I think there's about at least a dozen artists and a couple of galleries on the trail this year.
0: Yeah, okay. Yeah, looking at the details you've given me here, it seems very comprehensive, starting with the Orange Regional Gallery and ending up with Jackie Davies Art Studio.
1: Yeah, and look, you can obviously go in any path you want. You can weave your way around. So Larissa and Loretta Blake are out on a vineyard kind of area, and then Sophie Corks and Tara Curry are both right in town, upstairs above shops. So if you fancy just walking or you want to do a little bit of a drive, you can go over and meet Josephine Jagan Manners at her studio, Rhonda Campbell, or, as you say, drop in at Jack Davies or go to the Peasley Street or Corner Store Galleries and do a little wind between them, see how many you can get to across the day. They have a big map of where they all are too. If you need directions, Orange Open Studio Trail is their website.
0: Okay, that's good. Yeah, that'll be very helpful because some people won't be across where some of those artists are located, but they will be if they refer to them.
1: No, they're hidden away. They work quietly away in their spaces, and it's nice to have a little knowledge about where those are.
0: Indeed. No, I got to see the Rocky Horror Show last Friday night.
1: Did you? Was it fun? Because everyone's raving about it and I haven't seen it yet, but everyone's raving about it.
0: Yep, it was a lot of fun. It was a full house and the people went off, as did the artists on the stage.
1: Yeah.
0: It was very well done.
1: It's very well choreographed, I'm hearing, as well.
0: Yes, indeed. The person who played Frankenfurter did a fantastic job, as did all the other artists. And really, you know, for an amateur production, it was really terrific. And congratulations to everyone involved, because it's worth seeing. I think the people that have been so far just loved it.
1: And when you say amateur production, yes, in one sense, but Orange Theatre Company are very, very well known for their high quality. And there's so many people who perform in the shows who have performed professionally elsewhere. There was only, I think, 3 licences to do this show being granted across the whole country to non-professional companies. So they were very discerning because, you want to do it right. So obviously credit to everyone involved. I do want to get there because it looks so fun and I've seen the movie, but I've never seen it on stage. So it is Thursdays, Fridays, Saturdays, evenings and Sunday matinee through until the 23rd of this month. But like you say, those tickets are selling, so I wouldn't be leaving it to the last minute to get a ticket. I would try and get one pretty quickly.
0: Yeah, but great. I checked the ticket sales yesterday and Saturday was nearly sold out. There's a bit of work to be done for tomorrow night. So if you haven't been, you're thinking of going, check out the availability of seats for tomorrow night or Friday night.
1: And yeah, Thursday night's a great night to go to the theatre.
0: Yeah, it is. And you'll have a lot of fun. You'll get the great enthusiasm and vibe from the people on stage. And the music is excellent. So it's well known. I think most people know the Time Warp, and it was great to see Mayor Tony Mileto in the Saturday night production. I didn't.
1: Oh, you saw that one. Yes, no. I saw some pickies off him backstage. He looked like he was having a lot of fun.
0: Yeah, for someone who says he can't sing and dance, I think he did a fantastic job.
1: Oh, I think there's a performer in many of us, and it's a great opportunity. Yeah, different narrator every night, so you'll a bit of luck at the draw who you get, but everyone's going to have a lot of fun.
0: Yeah, so go along and support the Orange Theatre Company at the Orange Civic Theatre from tomorrow night through the weekend, and support rock and roll and music production and a great musical. Okay, some of the themes are, well, they're all adult themes, but and the costumes are fairly outrageous, but that's the intention of the
1: the show. I think people know what they're in for. So, yeah, maybe not one for the kids, but definitely if you've loved the musical, if you've never even seen it, it is a classic, so it is worth just catching it.
0: Yep, agreed. Now, in Molong, the Lime and Stone are having a rogue sculptor?
1: A rogue sculptor. So the rogue sculptors are kind of a loose collective of sculptors, as the name suggests, who are based around Orange, Cabon area, and they about twice a year they do like a one-night sale, small sculptures. So these aren't the big sort of paddock-sized things. These are things you can keep inside your house. And, they're headed out to Molong on Saturday night, 3 hours only, 5 to 8 p.m. at Lime and Stone, and you can meet them, buy their stuff. Then they'll usually do one later in the year, but if you want to catch them, they do lots of beautiful work, and that's the place to do it.
0: Yeah, indeed. Now, the next one I've come across here is 40 Years, 40 Works, Saturday the 9th of May through Wednesday, September 2, so quite a long display period. What's that about?
1: So Orange Regional Gallery has turned 40 this year, and it seems like that's worth celebrating, and there is years and years of beautiful pieces in the collection that have first been in exhibitions and then been purchased by either the Art Gallery Society or donors. And the gallery asked the community a while back to pick their favourites, to go back and go, what do you love? What are those pieces that every time they turn up in a collection exhibition, they're like old friends that you love to see? And they took those suggestions, and this is 40 of the favourite pieces that do span all the way from the 70s to now. And there's sculpture and there's paintings and there's lots of famous names and there's lots of local names in these too. So it's a real love letter, I guess, from the community back to the gallery saying, this is what we love in the collection. And you do have a long time to see it. So while you're there seeing any of the other less shorter time exhibitions, pop in and see that one. And maybe you have a favourite. And if there's one that's not your favourite, that's not there, I guess you can hope to see it in future collection exhibitions because they do pull them out throughout the year for other collections.
0: I'm going to go to that. I'm looking forward to seeing that. It should be fantastic.
1: You probably will recognise a few pieces too. If you've been to the gallery at other times, you'll go, oh, I know that work. I remember that one.
0: Yeah, indeed. Now, there are some live gigs on the weekend on Saturday.
1: Yeah, there's a few on Saturday around the place and then into next week. Groove Kitchen, which is the kind of new monthly offering at the Victoria in Orange. And they're welcoming a band called Abstract Compulsion, who are mostly Bathurst, or they've got all over the place, but Bathurst-based. Abstract Compulsion are a lot of fun. They're kind of doing jazz-ish style, but they're really a bit genre-defying, and they do some wacky, fun stuff on stage. I don't know what they're pulling out for Saturday show, but previously they've done some fire juggling and random other entertainment as part of their act, and they do all original stuff. They're fun. So they're really fun. So they're doing kind of a soul jazz sound. That's at the Vic on Saturday night at 8 o'clock.
0: Sounds good. For people who like jazz, get along and check that out. If you're not going to Rocky Horror, consider that, or the one at The Hayes.
1: Yeah, in Lord's Place. Jane D is the artist. So this is acoustic, some very easy listening classics in this one. This is from about 8 o'clock on Saturday night in Orange.
0: That should be good. Now, next week, there's something happening at the Orange Uniting Church.
1: The beautiful offering that's coming to us partly from India, and Rob Shannon, who's a drummer, he plays the tabla, he's performed all over the place in the Central West. He spent a lot of time working in India and particularly North India, and has worked with this really interesting musician called Sangreet Mishra, who plays an instrument called the sarangi. And Rob was trying to explain it to me the other day, and it's an instrument I've never heard of or seen. It is really, really, really rare to see, particularly in Australia. And it's kind of, the best way to describe this type of music is very dreamy and you drift off. It's very, creates a real atmosphere. So they're doing a concert they're doing a couple in Bathurst, and then the 23rd of May, they'll be at the United Church in Orange. Rob and Sangeet Mishra will be together, and it'll be absolutely beautiful, a very restful music. That's on the 23rd of the month.
0: Mm. That sounds very different and unique, and should be great for the people who attend the event on the 23rd between 7 and 10 p.m.
1: Yes, indeed. And book ahead for that one, because it's not the hugest venue, but it is a really nice place to hear that kind of music.
0: Yeah, I've been in there a few times. It is a nice place. Now, Thursday Book Banter, what's happening there?
1: Yeah, there's a lot of book groups around the place, and being winter, a lot of people are getting into their books, and there's a few books, literary-type festivals coming up, the Bathurst Readers and Writers Festivals next week, and the Sydney Writers Festival live streaming next week is happening in Orange. But if you love talking about books, this is once a month at the library in Orange, and you can head over there tomorrow night and chat about what you've been reading lately. So there's no reading list, there's no thing that you have to catch up on. You just turn up and share what you've been up to and hear what other people have been reading and get some tips and generally just talk about how much you love reading, and it's free. So if you read something good, head along to the library tomorrow night. Maybe you could go there before you go to Rocky Horror, because it is 5:30 to 6:30, and it's every month at the library.
0: Yeah, there's plenty of time to do both, that's for sure. I'm looking forward to the Sydney Writers Festival coming up next week. I'm going to one of the presentations.
1: Oh, there's so many good ones. I know, I get my highlighter out every year and go, I want to see that, I want to see that. Or basically, I'll just go and live there for the week, because there's so many good chats. And my favourite thing, I mean, I always go to like the live streaming, and then in Bathurst they have some local content. And I often love going to things that I have no idea about, because you suddenly just go, oh, wow, this person's interesting, aren't they?
0: Mm.
1: And I've definitely come home with a few new books after going to some of those chats. If you love hearing people just talk about how they come up with their writing or the meaning behind it, it is such a great place to spend a few hours.
0: Yeah, agreed. We're going to see Trent Dalton, and I'm looking to that one. And
1: oh, that would be lovely. He is just such a good writer, isn't he?
0: Yes.
1: That would be very good.
0: Yeah, I hope so. I'm looking forward to that one. Now, the Orange Regional Museum, having something on Saturday the 23rd of May between 10 and 12:30.
1: Yeah, this took my fancy. Looking after your history at home, I think like a lot of people, I have archives that I've inherited. A lot of us have photos. We have things that belong to people in our past, but how do we look after them? How do we conserve them? So Tegan Anthes is going to teach us how to look up particularly photos and paper-based items, the correct ways to store them so that they don't get all stuck together or ruined or water damaged, and you will have them for future. It's a really great workshop, lots of good tips in that one. That is at Orange Regional Museum. It's 2.5 hours, and that's on the 23rd of May.
0: Mm, yeah, that would be good, and it's a good point you make. When my parents passed, we had a photo album from my mother's father, and it was already in pretty bad nick, and it probably is even worse nick now. I don't know where it is, but the photos are principally from, well, this particular album, principally from World War One.
1: So they're very worth treasuring, yeah. So, and I think a lot of us are in that boat where we go, I've got a box, what do we do with that? And am I keeping it correctly? Is there just some really simple, affordable way that we can preserve that? Even if you don't have time to take, you know, digitise it or put it in new albums, how do you keep it so that when you do need it, it is still well looked after? So I think that's going to be really popular, that workshop.
0: Indeed. And also you want to pass it on so that the children or grandchildren have some sense of the connectivity to, you know, whatever period of time it is in the history of the family, and it does make a big difference.
1: Absolutely. And even if you're not deeply passionate, like, you know, a lot of people are just custodians, but maybe someone in the future is a family history researcher, and they'll be very grateful that you looked after things.
0: I would like to think so, yes. Now, the final one is the Orange Regional Gallery again on the Saturday the 23rd between 12 and 2. What's that one?
1: This is another workshop that people might want to head along to on that weekend. This is writing about art, and this is connected to part of those Sydney Writers Festival events that are happening in Orange. This is with poet and author Gabrielle Journey Jones, and it is inspired by the current exhibitions at the gallery, but it's about how to write about art, which I know is incredibly difficult. How do we write about the things that we see in galleries? How do we communicate that to other people?
0: Mm.
1: And how do we turn that into something creative that people understand what we're saying? It's going to be a fantastic workshop. That is, as you said, on the 23rd of May. So a few workshop choices. And I should say, there's lots of other workshops on around the region, as well as these ones. If people are looking for those, they're on the calendar. There's lots of things you can go out and learn at the moment, particularly as it gets towards winter. the workshop program seems to ramp up.
0: No, that's great. Thanks a lot, Marianne, for bringing all these things to our attention. I wanted to ask you one thing which isn't on the list. Did you get to see Murder Horse at Bathurst?
1: Oh, I did. Oh, and it was so good. And I mean, it's hopefully this is the production that was professionally made in Bathurst. It was on last week. It was hilarious. It's a musical. Hopefully it gets to be picked up by someone in a city or two or somewhere, because it was absolutely the most fun I've had in the theatre for a very long time. Everyone in the foyer was just so full of joy. So maybe it's just something we all need at the moment, but it was such a good production. So if you do if it does ever come back, I will be telling you all about it again.
0: Well, I think the Jack Dodds and co have got it in their mind that they'll be looking to do something further with it. I had Alice Litchfield join me in the studio yesterday for about half an hour, and we had a bit of a chat about
1: fabulous. Yeah, that cast is phenomenal. And yeah, like Jack and Jackie, Cumnock based, farmers by day, fantastic performers, writers, musicians by evening. A lot of the cast are Central West based, but you know, really fantastic professional performers and writers. I really do hope it gets another run, because it is such a fun show.
0: Yeah, Alice felt that it had legs in it to continue on, so...
1: absolutely. Well, certainly from the response of everyone in that room, I've never seen a foyer of people who just wanted to talk about the show so much, and were just... And there were people, even at interval, reenacting some of the dances, which was kind of fun. Yeah, it was a really good show.
0: Well, that means it worked pretty well for those people in attendance. We went on Saturday at lunchtime and...
1: Did you enjoy it?
0: Yeah, they had a few problems with the sound, I thought, but otherwise... You know, I mean, we respect the amount of effort that goes into putting these things together, apart from organising the space and getting the lights and writing the songs and writing the script and then actually doing it, and plus doing the costumes and creating the sets. I mean, there's a tremendous amount of skill and talent in putting it together.
1: Absolutely, yeah.
0: And so for those people concerned, yeah, they did a great job, and it deserves to be heard again. I think they need to tighten it up a tiny bit, but that's just me.
1: Well, that's the nice thing about getting that development here. And then, you know, I know the last show that a lot of those guys did with Chappelle, the iterations of it kept changing and kept developing as it toured, and then it toured nationally. So fingers crossed that that's where that one can travel to as well.
0: Yeah, agreed. Marianne, thank you very much for joining us on a Live and Local show. I appreciate you made your time available a day earlier than normal.
1: And not a problem.
0: look forward to catching up with you in 2 weeks' time.
1: Okay.
0: Thanks a lot. Bye for now.

some great songs from 1967 and 1969. And amongst the ones I played you, the last one, The Monkees, of course, I'm a Believer. Somewhere in there we had Cilla Black with Surround Yourself with Sorrow. That was a great song. I love that one. I played Lulu, Boom, Banga, Bang, Bang. That was a great one as well. Lou Christie, I'm Gonna Make You Mine. I'm gonna play you something from Oliver in a moment. And the other one I played was The Foundations, Baby, Now That I've Found You. Some really great songs from that time frame. After the 11 o'clock news, I'll be talking with Dr. Peter Miller, the headmaster of the Shore School. He is an accomplished educational leader with more than 30 years' experience across leading schools in Australia and the United Kingdom. He joined Shore as headmaster following his tenure as principal of Geelong College, where he led major initiatives in academic excellence, student well-being, and campus development. And the reason I'm talking with Dr. Peter Miller is in relation to some research that was undertaken that relates to a shift in attitudes towards boarding schools and as modern families navigate the growing pressures of living. So that's the reason for the conversation. Well, they've done some pretty interesting and very recent research in relation to this, and we'll go through it with Dr. Miller about 10 minutes past 11. So there would be parents listening today who may be considering sending their children to boarding school in Sydney, so the relevance is attached to the conversation in that area of families' growth and the expectations families have of what boarding school might offer their family if they can afford to send their children to Sydney for boarding. Some people can, some people can't, and I accept that it's not available to everybody. I've just heard from Andrew G, and he's going to give us a summary of the budget. So he's in Parliament. Couldn't be any better than getting it from the man in the space representing our region at a federal level. That'll be coming up in just a few minutes' time, so it'll just be a quick conversation. We won't be talking about anything other than the budget, and looking forward to finding out from Andrew if there's anything for us, that is our region, in the budget. There was nothing in it for me. Was there anything in it for you guys? I don't know. I wasn't expecting anything anyway, so. But there are some significant things in there. But anyway, we'll see what Andrew has to say in about 3 minutes from now.

0: I'm loving a song, laughing a song. That's Oliver and Good Morning, Starshine. Well, I mentioned just a few moments ago that we'll be talking with the Honourable Andrew Gee, MP, who is in Parliament House, and as our federal member for the seat of Calair, he's the man to tell us all about the budget in relation to our region and what's in it for us. Good morning, Andrew.
1: A very good morning to you, Jeff. Good morning, everyone. Great to be back on the show. It only seems like yesterday.
0: Yeah, I think that's right.
1: a disappointing budget, I think, Jeff, is the bottom line here. I was bitterly disappointed that there was nothing in the budget to help our businesses being smashed to pieces by the indefinite closure of the Great Western Highway. And I did actually ask the Prime Minister about this in question time yesterday, and I pointed out that in 2010, he actually, as Infrastructure Minister, announced a tunnel under Victoria Pass. And so I asked him whether he was going to deliver a support package for our businesses. And I also asked him whether there was a plan for long-term access in and out of the Central West. And he flicked the question to his infrastructure minister. I had to pull her up on relevance anyway because she wasn't answering the question. So there was nothing in the budget. And I think the issue, Jeff, is that we have businesses going broke. We have owners and employees who are struggling to put food on the table for their families and their kids. And there just doesn't seem to be any interest from the federal government on it. And, you know, there wasn't even any sympathy when I raised it in question time yesterday. It was no acknowledgement of the plight of our business people whatsoever. So I thought that was disgusting. And then, again, no long-term plan for high-speed access in and out of the Central West either. So I thought the Great Western Highway was a very disappointing part of this budget because there was nothing there. They just don't seem interested, Jeff.
0: Hmm. Yeah, it's very disappointing.
1: And then also in the budget, you know, I was hoping to see money for our veterans there, Jeff.
0: Yeah, we talked about that.
1: We've just had a Royal Commission into Defence and Veteran Suicide, which basically said the country is not spending enough on its veterans. Working with our local veterans, we had a proposal in for stage one of a Central West Veterans and Families Wellbeing Centre. It would have been based in Bathurst. And there was nothing in the budget for it. I mean, how infuriating is that? Our veterans put their lives on the line for us, and their welfare is once again being ignored and overlooked.
0: Mm.
1: You know, have we not learnt the lessons from the Royal Commission into Defence and Veteran Suicide?
0: Apparently not.
1: So I thought that was, you know, a terrible, terrible oversight. I thought it was disgraceful, quite frankly. And then you've got the election lies and a breakdown of trust. And I'm talking about the broken promises around capital gains tax and negative gearing. Now, I think that one thing that really turns people off the major parties is that they never keep their election promises, and they seem all too happy to mislead the public when they think it'll help them politically. And whatever you think about these changes, the government should have taken it to the Australian people and got a mandate for these changes. And it should have had the courage and the integrity to do that. But they deliberately didn't do that because they didn't want to lose votes. And it looks like a deliberate lie, a deliberate deception of the Australian people. And instead, you know, they're just driving people away from the major parties and trust and faith in government because it's just more broken promises, more spin, and a collapse in faith and trust in political parties and governments. And, you know, it's not hard to see why when you see this type of thing unfolding. They're not even sorry about it. They're just basically saying, yeah, well, we did lie to people during the election campaign because we thought it would lose us votes, so we just lied. And what they're doing is trying to make, well, they say, they're trying to make housing more affordable for younger people, but I don't think it's really going to have that effect at all, Jeff. I think there may be a short-term shallow dip in housing prices, but I don't think these tax changes are going to have the desired effect at all. And I think all this is revenue raising, because they're not only taxing houses. So a lot of young people, for example, have been investing in things like crypto because they can do that with less funds. And that's going to be taxed as well. That's all going to be caught by this as well. So it's just, I think it's a tax grab. They basically cut the baby boomers and people over 45 out of the equation. So they're basically saying, we don't represent you. We don't care whether you vote for us or not, because we're going for the younger demographic. But I've got my doubts about whether this policy is going to be effective, because I think what we need is policies which basically get productivity back on track and which slash the deficit. And quite frankly, there's deficits as far as the eye can see. So I hate to be negative about it, but I thought this was a terrible budget for our region. And you can't build trust on broken promises, and you can't run a regional economy on broken highways. That's my take on it.
0: Yep. So nothing positive in the budget at all for people of the central, western, central tablelands?
1: Well, you're getting a tax cut. There'll be workers who get a tax break of $4.81 a week.
0: Mm-hmm.
1: So with inflation, I don't think that'll even get you a cup of coffee.
0: It won't. $5.70 this morning.
1: Yeah. So it's not even... We've had tax cuts and tax benefits before. You know, we've had the cup of coffee and the sandwich tax benefit. This doesn't even get you a cup of coffee. So, yeah, I thought it was a very disappointing budget for our region. And again, I hate to be negative about it, and I'm sure there are people out there who think it was a really good budget, but I think history is going to show that it didn't do what it intended to do. And I think it's a misstep by this government, by lying to the people and thinking that you're just going to get away with it. I mean, they're not even ashamed about it. They're not even saying, sorry, we're putting all these new taxes on. They're just dropping them on and saying, oh, well, that's just the way it is, and we're going to do this. They're obviously hoping that younger people will be more forgiving, and that because these policies notionally benefit them, that they'll be happy. But I've got my doubts about whether this is actually going to do much towards easing housing affordability. And I actually think that what it may do is force rents up.
0: Yeah.
1: Because I think that people are just going to say, okay, well, even though we've got these are the landlords, even though we've got a good tenant, you know, living in our investment property, we're just going to jack the rents up because we need to cover these costs. So I don't think it's going to have the desired effect. And if it doesn't, I think there's going to be a high price to pay. And I think it's terrible that the government just thinks it can ditch a whole demographic, i.e. older Australians. And, you know, we've got people who are going to be paying more with private health insurance. So it's going to force more people on Medicare. You know, it just seems to be tax. And, you know, what about enterprise and, you know, aspiration and people trying to get ahead rather than just taxing everything all the time?
0: Andrew,
1: I mean, that seems to be the excuse for, you know, the substitute for good economic management. And
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5: Hello, I'm Laura Devoy. Former Labor leader Bill Shorten says he feels vindicated after last night's budget. Mr. Shorten took a policy of tax reforms to the 2016 and 2019 federal elections, but lost. Last night, the Albanese government announced it would limit negative gearing to new builds and replace the capital gains tax discount with cost-based indexation. Speaking to the ABC, Mr. Shorten said the policy may be better received now.
6: There's been a pretty big demographic and attitudinal shift. In 2019, half the electoral roll were baby boomers or older. Now that's probably around 30% of the voting roll. So there's been a demographic shift. But I think more than that, really from Gen X down, a lot more Australians are renting because they're locked out of the housing market.
5: Treasurer Jim Chalmers acknowledged they may not be popular changes, but were necessary. Opposition leader Angus Taylor says the coalition will oppose the changes. He says they won't help to get any more young Australians into the housing market. Aboriginal and Torres Strait Islander listeners are advised the following story contains the name of an Indigenous person who has died. The Northern Territory government has announced longtime public servant Greg Shanahan and former New South Wales Police Commissioner Karen Webb will lead a review into the NT's child protection system. David Wilson has the details.
7: The review was announced after the death of Kumanjai Little Baby earlier this month. The five-year-old had been the subject of numerous safety notifications before her death. The Northern Territory government has also announced it's amending the Care and Protection of Children Act to list child safety as the primary consideration. In a statement, Minister Robin Cull says it will see the best interest of every child put first, regardless of their background.
5: A provider of cochlear implants for deaf children is calling for state governments to fund the program, with philanthropy funding soon to run out. The Sheffield

0: Australia's Delta Goodrum will perform in the second semi-final tomorrow morning, Australian time. Turning to sport, in cricket, the Gujarat Titans have smashed the Sunrisers Hyderabad by 82 runs in the Indian Premier League. The Titans batted first and scored 168. The Sunrisers were dismissed for just 86. Travis Head scored a duck, while Cummins top scored with 19 runs off 9 deliveries.
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7: G'day, I'm Andrew G, independent federal member for Clare. Skyrocketing fuel prices are having a devastating impact on our local communities. That's why I introduced my Fair Fuel Price Bill into Parliament, which would give the federal government the power to set and control fuel prices just like it did in World War II. It had stopped the price gouging and rip-offs. Unbelievably, when it came to a vote, neither the Nationals, Liberals, Labor or One Nation supported it. They may have squibbed it, but rest assured, I'll be keeping up the fight for fair fuel prices. Authorised by AG Orange.
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11: 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So why is it that 4 in 10 Australians think

asking someone, "Are you okay?" is a conversation for an expert, not for them. The truth is, we're not qualified to talk about most of the things going on in the world right now. But we're more than qualified to ask a friend, workmate, partner, sibling, or parent, "Are you okay?" Make every day Are You Okay Day. No qualifications needed.

0: Great one from Seals and Crofts, and the song is called King of Nothing. Now, I mentioned earlier on the program, I'll be talking with Dr. Peter Miller, the headmaster ashore, and Dr. Miller joins me on the line. Good morning, Dr. Miller.
1: Good morning, Jeff. How are you?
0: Fine, thank you. Thank you very much for joining us on our live and local show here in Orange.
1: Now, some people. Pleasure, thank you.
0: Oh, it's great to hear your voice and to talk with you. Some people will be wondering why we're having this discussion, and I've prefaced it by saying that, and from the media release, there's been a shift in attitude towards boarding schools as modern families navigate the growing pressures of living. And to that end, there would be people in our region, whether they be in the Central West or Central Tablelands, who are considering sending their children to boarding school, and it could well be they end up in Sydney once they've applied. And so going further into this, you have undertaken research in relation to the changing in attitudes towards boarding schools, and can you tell us about that?
1: Yes, look, we commissioned some research, and it's Australia-wide, and it was an external agency that did it for us because we've been curious about changes in education and changes in perception of boarding. So what we did is this external organisation went out and ran a sample. It's not just our school community or anything like that, but it's people from across Australia. A couple of really interesting things that were found out, that really the perceptions of boarding are changing, and then a lot more people are seeing relevant to students and to their children, a lot more than a decade ago. In fact, about one in four, which surprised us. It was a little higher than we might have expected. The other one is a strong interest from actually younger parents in boarding, which relates to the fact that a lot of people, their perceptions of boarding were a function of their own experience, and I think the experiences of younger people in and around boarding are very different to people of boarding many years ago.
0: Indeed. I can relate to that, particularly when my brother and I were younger. If we were in trouble, Mum and Dad would always threaten us with boarding school. And I can tell you, we didn't want that at the time, and we were afraid of that. And so
1: my mother was the same. She threatened it with me when my sister and I, and we didn't believe there was any such place as boarding school because my mother had been there. Mm. So we said she must have been naughty.
0: Well, that was
1: not like that at all.
0: Well, we were naughty, I'm sure, but we didn't go, but we went to a school where there was boarding, and there were only a small number of boarders at the time, and it was a different time, different atmosphere, different sets of opportunities, and really for those, the ones that I can remember, they were from very distant locations, and you know, rather than have them try and find education or the school of the air in remote Australia, not necessarily New South Wales, they were sent to Sydney and went to a boarding school, and whether they liked it or not, that was their lot. But it's quite a different set of circumstances now.
1: It is. The school of the air and other sort of opportunities for us, and Australia's led the world in the development of those sorts of technologies, of course, and the whole idea of homeschooling for remote communities, and it's an incredible success with it. But what boarding offers is a sense of community and connection with with peers and an organisation, which is an important thing.
0: Mm. Now, in terms of the types of things that happen nowadays, the school is quite a different series of opportunities for students, whether they be boys or girls, doesn't make any difference. There's a much greater focus on a whole variety of things that weren't available previously, and I suppose the internet's been part of that, given that I can remember when you went to the library, if there was a particular book you wanted and it wasn't there because it had already been let out, that was it. You couldn't have access to the book, you had to wait, and if you were needing to complete assignments and so forth, if you didn't have the book, you couldn't do it, and then you get into trouble with the teacher and probably get the cane, and it's not like that at all.
1: No, it's absolutely not like that. Again, so many things have changed. A couple of things in that is, one is that what the children enjoy, the boys and girls enjoy about a boarding context, whether it be regional Australia or in fact in a metropolitan setting, and you've got some wonderful boarding schools in the central west of New South Wales. I know them well, having lived in Bathurst for 8 years myself a few years ago.
0: Okay.
1: And as head at All Saints College. So I'm very familiar with regional boarding schools as I am with metropolitan. So the great sense of community and connection, which our young people are very much looking for, and very, very important regardless of the setting. The other point in what you were just saying is obviously access to resources and to quality teaching, and to be on the ground in these schools with access to library, and typically they have study skills, access to libraries after school, teachers, all these sorts of academic academic and pastoral supports, which are much more prevalent than they were many years ago, which is again part of this wider perception of change in the schools.
0: Mm. I was reading in the additional information that the media organisation forwarded to me, one of the things that caught my eye was that dads are more likely than mums seeing boarding school as an opportunity-led choice. I'll just read a little further of it. And more likely to cite better access to educational opportunities aren't available locally, 34% compared to 27. Also, greater access to sport, the arts or specialist programs and opportunities to build strong communities with like-minded peers as drivers of renewed interest in a boarding school or boarding schools. So that's a pretty significant thing.
1: Look, it is, and it's again that breadth of the opportunity for our young people from the find a place and find things that they're interested in, and again, I keep saying, to connect, to build, and through that connection, to belong to a group. And in these schools, pretty much all boarding schools, they've not only got those things you just described, but they tend to have clubs and activities and a range of different outings that they may not be accessible to them in their local area. If they're certainly in a remote or a relatively isolated regional area.
0: Yes.
1: So yes, it does. It builds that sense of connection, opportunities, and all the good stuff that goes with it.
0: Mm. I mean, amazing pathway opportunities for people, whether it be through sports or education or both, and lifelong connections and friendships that will endure through the decades.
1: They do, and that's one of the great joys. I certainly spend a bit of time out there going and visiting regional groups, and we have we tend to do past, present and futures together, so past parents or past boys. So past students, current, and then future all together to share in those stories and that connection. So the community tends to spread across a long period of time, and those connections are very important.
0: Yeah, they are. I think of my two sons who went to Kinross for most of their schooling in Orange, and the connections they made, and one of them was married quite recently, the other one's got a new girlfriend and things are going very well, but their friendship from school is just enormous, and it's never not been there for them. And I think, you know, well done. There was a lot more in it for them than when I was at school. Having lived in the country for the last 26 years, I've lost contact with almost all the people from that time frame that I might have had I stayed in the city, had the chance at least of a greater connectivity with them. But anyway, that's my circumstances different to my children's.
1: I'm not here to sort of say how all the things about any particular school, but I, as I said, there are wonderful schools through the Central West, and Kinross is a school that I know well and I've admired, even though I was at All Saints in Bathurst, and they're important to their towns. They're also very much community centred as well, these schools, and this is not only regional schools but also the metropolitan, that we have programs that take our children, our students out into the community, often service programs, a whole range of different things, which means the school is relevant to the community. And it's through that it actually builds those sorts of connections that you're talking about as well, that these schools and boarding are relevant. They're relevant not only to the kids themselves, but also relevant to the communities that they're operating in, whether it be in Orange or Dubbo or Bathurst or Tamworth or Armidale or Sydney or Melbourne or Geelong, anywhere. The schools are looking to be relevant, and they're looking to provide their young people with opportunities for meaning and purpose, and the boarding schools are particularly focused on that.
0: Yes, indeed. Dr. Miller, thank you very much for joining us this morning. Is there anything else you'd like to tell us about in relation to the boarding opportunities at your school?
1: Look, we're actually heading up. I know, think you probably do go as far as Dubbo with your transmission. So we're actually heading up to Dubbo this Friday night, and there's the boarding expo up there. I encourage anybody who is even slightly interested in the opportunities for boarding to go and to talk to tour schools, to talk to the people at the school. From the outside looking in, they can all look the same, but from the inside looking out, they can have quite a different flavour. Mm. So I want to encourage people to visit them. And we love hosting, and each school loves hosting and showing off their place, because we're all very proud of them. And they're all slightly different. So we have the great benefit here when people walk up the ground, up the hill, up from North Sydney, and they walk onto the grounds at Shaw and they look back up the harbour. That sort of takes their breath away a little bit. But each place has its unique qualities and is distinctive. So I encourage people to think and talk about it.
0: Agreed. Thank you very much again, Dr. Miller, for joining us on our live and local show here in Orange. I've got a lot out of it. Hopefully our listeners have
1: Thanks,
0: as well.
1: Jeff.
0: And for those people who are thinking that, okay, we might look into this a little further, can they go to a website for the Shore School and find out further details?
1: Yes. The easy thing these days is the Shore website has got some information about it, about boarding here, or, of course, our Director of Admissions, who's the fabulous Robin Pedley. But if anybody was to go into their little device and go for a search for boarding at Shore website, and then they're in and away.
0: Okay.
1: And there's information there for them.
0: Okay, great. Would you mind, when we hang up, just staying on the line just so I can talk to you a little further?
1: Certainly.
0: Okay, and thanks again for joining us. Much appreciated.
1: Thanks, Jeff, and thanks to your listeners.
0: Thank you.

a great song to sing along with, if you like singing along with songs, that is. And that was the Stylistics. I'm Stone in Love with You. I love that one. And before that, Renee Gaia from the Tenderland album and Midnight Train to Georgia. And in the previous songs I played you, there were two from the Genius album, which is Warren Zevon. A real mixture of tunes on that particular one, but I played two of the ones I like the most. There are a few others. Next week we'll get to them. And Steve Forbit, one of his great tunes from Jack Rabbit Slim, was in that group of songs. We're nearing the end of the program again. I'm not in tomorrow. Normally I am on Thursdays, but I've got something to do tomorrow. But I'll be back on Monday between 9 and 12. And Dodge will be talking with Councillor and Mayor of Orange, Tony Mileto, tomorrow after 9. So make sure you hear that. Time is 11:43. Temperature is just under 15. And today, 16 is our forecast maximum. Currently, it feels like 9, according to the Bureau. The breeze is the same easterly, 24 through 36 k, so gusting again. But mostly sunny. That's the main thing, mostly sunny. And some rain coming towards the beginning of next week and maybe a tiny bit tomorrow, maybe. In the meantime, the venue, the Troubadour, was the space where Carole King and James Taylor did a really nice gig a few years ago. Here is one of the songs from it.

0: widely farmed insects. They're used as a sustainable, nutrient-dense source of protein for both human and animal feed. And plans to build a Trump Tower on the Gold Coast have been scrapped. The 91-storey building would have been the tallest in Australia, but developers say the Trump brand has become increasingly toxic in Australia and they have other luxury brand options to explore. Turning to sport, in cricket, Darcy Brown has been left out of Australia's squad for the upcoming Women's 2020 World Cup. Sophie Molyneux will lead the 15-player squad with Ash Gardner and Talia McGrath named vice-captains. Grace Harris returns, while 20-year-old Lucy Hamilton has been named for the first time. The World Cup will be held in England and Wales starting next month.
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6: The following program contains archive content. 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

G'day, great to be with you. I'm Paul Gough. Welcome to Chimes, heard first on the mighty 2SER, right around the country thanks to the Community Radio Network. This is a program that celebrates great guitar music. And I have to say, it's with a heavy heart I tackle this show, because as you probably have heard the news during the week that 2SER is in danger of closing its doors after more than 45 years. I've been involved with SER since 1983. I remember listening in the very early 80s, and it was a DJ by the name of Shane Collier that really inspired me to want to have a go and do radio. And I've been working in the industry for 43 years. I'm still involved in the ABC. This show is important, but so are all the programs on 2SER. And in fact, so are all the programs on all community radio. Why? Because radio has become incredibly homogenised. Radio is downtrodden to some degree. In the newspapers, you see it's a dying thing and people aren't interested. This is the last bastion of where you can hear what I would call real radio, where you get to hear music that's different, points of views that are different from a lot of other places, including the ABC. And that's from someone who works there. I sincerely hope that 2SER can be saved. And I would suggest that if you are listening on that station, and if you care for your own local community station, just keep an eye out, you know, because things can change very quickly. Obviously, people subscribe to the station, but in this case, one of the major players has backed away from 2SER. So what I would suggest, if you love 2SER, get in touch with your local member, your local state member, and tell them how important 2SER is to you, because that's why they're there. That's why the politicians are there. That's why you vote for your local politician, you go in and you let them know what you think, because it's important that there is an independent media, that there is someone who provides that point of difference, whether it be through music, through point of view, and of course, 2SER does all those things.

with a great sense of community. So I really urge you to do what you can to ensure that 2SER continues. And for those that are listening around the country, thanks to the Community Radio Network, as I said, get behind your local community station. Subscribe, support, look after them, because they are a valuable asset to our mental health, to our lives. And in this case of this little program, I like to bring you great jangly pop. Let's get into it. Today, I'm dedicating this program to 2SER and the power of radio. All the songs are about radio. This is a power pop group that came from West Yorkshire. They started in 79. They released this cracking tune in 1981. It's called Listen to Your Radio.

The Mighty Ramones, who wrote a couple of songs about the radio, but in this case, we want the airwaves. Joey Ramone was very, very clear. He wanted real rock songs played on radio stations. He didn't want to hear the same old rubbish. And that's why community radio is so vital, because we don't play the same old stuff. We don't have rotation playlists. We play things from the heart, and it's broadcasters that do it because they care. They love talking about their favourite records and sharing great music with you. And that's why you listen. So that one from the Ramones, We Want the Airwaves. And we started out with the Donkees and their track, Listen to Your Radio. All songs dedicated to the power of radio on this edition of Chimes, a little program heard right across the country thanks to the Community Radio Network, as well as, or it's first heard on the Mighty 2SER. This one is the first single that came out in 1981. That's 2 years after 2SER commenced broadcasting in Sydney. This track is just a great start to this band's career. Of course, they morphed and changed over time, but REM, early REM, for me, with the albums Murmur and Reckoning, are just at their absolute best. This one, Radio Free Europe.

What would Australia be without the mighty Died Pretty? That's from their seventh release, Using My Gills as a Roadmap, that came out in 1998. Featured some cracking songs. The first single off that was called Radio. That's the one I played for you. And, of course, I'm playing all radio tunes today to basically say, look at the power of this medium and get behind it. We heard prior to Died Pretty, the wonderful REM and Radio Free Europe, a song that never, never grows away from my heart. I love it so much. You're tuned to Chimes, bringing the best in guitar music. If you'd like to reach out, say good day, I'd love to hear from you. Chimes@2scr.com is my email. I'm Paul Gough, and it's always a pleasure. You know, radio has played a very strong part of my life, and I never imagined I'd actually be on this side of the microphone, because I used to grow up taping songs off the radio. Because we live in a very different world now. We live in a world where you can jump online and stream, and you don't have to sit and wait for a record to arrive in your box, because you can just grab it digitally, or you can just listen through a streaming service. But it was what I call the point of difference, when I had been pretty addicted to listening to Top 40 radio, and I accidentally went up the dial and The Police were being played on a station I'd never listened to. And the announcer back announced The Police, and then just simply started playing this song. It's a song that changed the way I listened to music, because there was a run of tunes I'd never heard before, and I thought, why haven't I heard these songs? Why? Because it was listening to community radio that made that difference. This is Joy Division and Transmission.

0: You're tuned to Chimes on the mighty 2SER. That is just a magical song, Radio Cure from Wilco. There is something wrong with me. Yeah, I'm pretty annoyed with the news that came out this week about 2SER and the potential for it closing. And I'm not so worried about myself, but I think of a lot of young people that are starting out in radio, their opportunity. And for them, this is a door into the industry. And community radio offers that. It's one of the last places where you can learn the trade and then hopefully get on and have a career elsewhere. But it's also a place where you can make a difference. I was reading with interest Robbie Buck, who originally started at 2SER and, of course, went on to have a great career at the ABC. And his question is pretty good. He said, how did it get to this without anybody in the community realising how dire the situation was? As I said, if you are concerned about 2SER and if you are even worried about your own local community radio station, because I know this goes right around the country, so bear with me because I am talking about the station where this first airs, and if it wasn't for 2SER, you wouldn't be hearing Chimes. But if you have concerns as a 2SER listener, as a subscriber, as someone who just loves radio, I'd be getting in touch with your local member. It's one way you can bring it to their attention. I mean, obviously, 2SER are doing what they can to look for a new partner in crime, but it is an important and a necessary and absolutely essential thing that 2SER stays on the radio. That's why I'm playing radio songs today on Chimes. This next one is a cracking tune and features two brilliant characters out of Sydney, Michael Carpenter and Mark Moldre. They released this album in 2018 under the name The Super Hip from the Two-Sided Face release. This one is ever so catchy and right on point. This is With the Radio On.
1: With the-

Don't have to say much about how good Teenage Fan Club are. They get played a fair bit here, and they would be definitely in the Chimes Hall of Fame for their brilliant work. That is their album, from their album 13, which is their fourth release. I played for you the track Radio. And of course, them dipping their lid to the mighty Big Star, who was such an influence for them in their career. You're tuned to 2SER. Also listening right around the country, thanks to the Community Radio Network, to this little program called Chimes. And we're playing songs that showcase radio. And as you know, radio is such an important thing. It's my life. I love radio. And listening to music obviously is what draw me to it. But for others, it's the power of hearing well-researched, in-depth, either documentaries or looking deep into the cracks and crevices of what's happening in our community. To us, I do that with great aplomb. But I obviously love music, and the fact that there's a lot of music that just doesn't get played anywhere, it's pretty depressing. And this is one great way you can discover new music and listen to old classics as well. This one actually was a wonderful hit, only or mostly in Australia, produced by the marvellous Martin Rushent. And it's such a powerful song by the members. See if you remember it. I'm sure you do. This one is Radio.

can only feel happy when you hear a dash of Elvis Costello, particularly with the attractions in the early years of his work from this year's model. That track, Radio Radio, is an absolute ripper. And I played the members' radio as well. Because why radio? Well, we're celebrating, or rather thinking, reflecting on how important radio is. And if you think it's an important thing, as I said, even if you're listening right around the country and you are a regular listener to community radio and you don't even think much about your local station, get involved if you can, or even just support them. But I guess for supporters of 2SCR, there's some concerns, but I would say we need to be strong, we need to be active and look for ways to raise awareness, to get the right kind of people on board, to make the right kind of decisions to ensure that 2SCR keeps on keeping on. I'm going to play this as we get close to the end of this program. This is Shapes Like People, who are an indie pop duo, and they really bring to the fore the chicken scratch guitar. Well, that's the kind of styling of Nile Rodgers of Chic fame. I love it. So it's got that, you want to call it disco, but it isn't. It's just catchy pop. This is Shapes Like People and When the Radio Plays.

from 1972, a song I probably wouldn't normally play, but the voice, the power of Joni Mitchell is just amazing. You Turn Me On, I'm a Radio. Before that, we heard from Shapes Like People, When the Radio Plays. You've been listening to Chimes. I'm Paul Gough. Thanks to the Community Radio Network, and thanks for allowing me to share my thoughts on what's happening at the moment in regards to 2SCR. I hope you have a great weekend. As I say, support your local radio station because it's a very important part of your community. I'm Paul Gough. I'll be back next week. Stay safe. I look forward to your company then.

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This week, after Mick Dick's Ornitary Version intro piece, celebrating mothers this week, the focus is on the ladies. First up,

of Jamaica, Lexi Cherry with Swiss producer Derek Sound on Waste, and George Nooks on Mama. And from his new interstellar dub release, from Queensland, this is Druid with Christina Forrest on Oceanic Dub.

from his new Interstellar Dub release, inspired by the 1984 high-tech, low-life cyberpunk novel Neuromancer. Brisbane's Druid on Aphid Stepper, and with Christina Forrest on flute on Oceanic Dub. From her Open Heart project, Born Janine Cunningham, this is

Born Ricolette Simmons. That was young Jamaican reggae fusion artist Complex Ricky with Signs. Janine with Sacred Energy Exchange at the top. And this is French multi-instrumentalist Juliette Baudet as

singer Keishera on She, and on her album where she sings and plays trumpet, flute, accordion, musical saw and bagpipes. French artist Yuki on Lotus Dub from her new album Wild Vibes. On Sister Selector's Roots and Reggae Show now,

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7: It's Althea Hewitt. And of course, I'm here with Sister Selecta. So you wanna know, just...

American singer Kendra Morris with a dub mix of her album track Flat Tire. Mako Munro with Canada's Rhythm Express on the remix of African Queen and Kingston Blues. And with British jazz singer-songwriter and multi-instrumentalist Julia Beale fronting South London Afro Dub Collective Soothsayers, this is a remix of Love.

on Poland's Moonshine Recordings from their new album together called Eternal Works. This is Austria's Dubbing Sun and German flautist Pia Zawa. You heard Eternal Vedas, and Vedas Dub sings us out of the program this week. Before them, from the new Prince Fatty Remixes EP, the Prince Fatty Rockers remix of Love Is Still the End.

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0: Hello and welcome to Lost in Science. We are in science again, once again lost, and boy, do we have something for you to wander around in, maybe explore these surroundings that are the universe of science. And I believe we have a special full episode with Lyndon. How are you, Lyndon?
1: I'm well, thanks, Chris. Yes. This week, we have got a very special guest. Well, I was lucky enough to sit down and have a chat with Dr. Mia Cobb. She is probably Australia's most well-known canine welfare researcher.
0: And she has the Australia's happiest dog, is that what you're saying?
1: Her dog is pretty happy, I'm sure. But she has spent a lot of time exploring what makes dogs happy. As she says in this chat that we're about to listen to, there's been so much research done around how dogs make us happy, how dogs help us in the world. But there's very, very little research that's done specifically on canine welfare, on canine happiness. And that is exactly the type of research that she does. She is supported by research fellowships from Australia and the US, and she explores in her research all sorts of things, from how guide dogs experience stress, how support animals, guardian dogs, racing dogs, as well as our beloved pets. The chat that I had with her, I think you're really going to like it, Chris, because she touches on not only her research, but also the value of having experience before you start a career as a researcher and how non-linear that can be. And she's got a lot of advice, not only for dog owners, but also for people thinking about starting or continuing a career in research. So that's what's coming up today.
0: Now, before we get onto that, though, for those in Melbourne, we are very pleased to announce that the Sci-Fi Science Comedy Debate is back in May. So this is where the host, Alanta Colley of Parasites, Lost and Trick or Treatment, attempts to govern a group of Melbourne's funniest nerds and smartest comedians to fight it out debate-wise, in sort of rhetorical fashion, for your approval live on stage physically. It's going to be eye-opening, mind-blowing, and side-splitting, and no organ is safe. And we have some tickets to give out. The theme for this month is about Ozempic for all. This is about the next generation of Ozempic drugs, and what should we do? Should we give them to everybody, or should we, you know, dole them out? I don't know. Should we just go ahead and cut out the last of the red tape, become the curated chemical system masterpieces we're always meant to be? You can find some bold and beautiful science comedians as they get delightfully pharmacological at the Howler Bar in Brunswick. There is Jordan Barr, Trixie Collins, Pedro Cure, Dr. Vyom Sharma, Jacinta Bala, and Dr. Wade Kelly, a whole bunch of people. Wednesday, 13th of May, 7 p.m, doors open at 6:30 at Howler Brunswick. And like I said, there are tickets available. You can go to www.sci-fi.com.

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So again, if you're in Melbourne, go along, or if you want some free tickets, hit us up and we will see what we can do.

0: Welcome back. You're listening to Lost in Science, and we have a very special guest with us today, Dr. Mia Cobb. Hello. How are you?
1: Hi, Lyndon.
2: Very well, thank you.
0: That's excellent. Now, you are the Chaser Innovation Research Fellow, and you also hold the John Mackenzie Research Fellowship at the University of Melbourne. Are you able to tell us a bit about how you got here, how you are able to be in a position where people are falling over themselves to give you research funding?
1: I think I'm really lucky that I study dogs, Lyndon, and that people find dogs a really interesting topic and can relate often to the things that I'm doing in terms of the dogs that they've experienced in their lives. So I think I send my empathy out to the grey slug scientists because I don't feel like they have such a sweet ride as I do in terms of engagement with my subject material.
0: And is that how you positioned yourself or moved towards dog welfare? You grew up loving dogs and that's how you got to where you were, or were you originally a slug person and then you moved into dogs?
1: Look, I loved all animals as a kid. My mum's got photos of me pointing at every animal we ever encountered. So my academic journey has not been clean or straight. It's very messy and at times felt very risky and uncertain, but it's worked out in the end. Mm-hmm. So I did an undergraduate science degree and I majored in zoology and psychology. So I did a double major. Was always really interested in animal behaviour. And at that time, there were kind of two pathways to that. One was through psychology and looking at animal behaviour, and that was more lab-based animal behaviour. And the other was through zoology and looking at wild animal behaviour. Companion animals weren't really on our radar in the late 90s. I think that's partly just because they were part of the furniture, like they were asleep on the couch and we forgot to science them. And also partly because the technology that we've had since then has really enabled us to get into people's homes and understand how dogs are living with them through online surveys, or even having them record things on their phones or set up GoPros or things like that. And that just wasn't available.
0: The combination of zoology and psychology, I'm curious about that. How did you find yourself there?
1: Yeah, so as a teenager, I knew I was really interested in animal behaviour, and I actually reached out to someone who was working in companion animal behaviour in Melbourne, who was a veterinary specialist, and said, look, I don't think I want to be a vet, but I'm interested in animal behaviour. What do you suggest? And he kind of said, look, these are the pathways that I'm aware of. And, you know, I found that was really helpful. I also went to an information session with Angus Martin, who at that time was the zoologist in the zoo at Melbourne Zoo, and sort of expressed the same thing. So I guess I was really curious and asking people that were already in the kind of roles that I thought I might like to do, how they got there and what might be the pathways available. And they were very generous with their time in, you know, sharing their pathways and what could happen. So I definitely encourage anyone who's out there, who's listening, who might be a teenager right now and thinking about future careers, to reach out to anyone that's doing that job. They're not going to mind. They may be busy and they may not be able to speak to you immediately, but they're probably going to be very happy to share their journey and tell you what they know about what exists right now in terms of getting into different STEM fields.
0: Most people love speaking about themselves and you never know where a conversation is going to lead. That's so fascinating. But so you spoke to somebody at the zoo, you were interested in animal welfare, and yet it wasn't zoo animals that you ended up exploring.
1: Yeah, so I guess after learning about animal behaviour through psychology and through zoology, I then did a very first generation Australian thing, which was leave that all behind and go backpacking for a year. So I went travelling through Europe and India and Nepal for a year and came back with a big credit card debt and needed a job. And so the first job I got was actually working in the RSPCA shelter in Melbourne as an animal attendant, not using my science degree at all, much to my father's disgust.
0: Did you use your psychology though?
1: Well, I mean, I still think I applied everything that I learned, but it certainly wasn't a prerequisite for the job. But while I was there, I worked there full time for 3.5 years, and I saw all the different ways that our relationship with animals can break down. So I worked in the admissions area where all the stray dogs came in, all the cruelty cases came in, all the dogs that were being surrendered by owners who couldn't keep them anymore came in, and was also where we did all the euthanasia. So It made that crunchy side of the reality of animal welfare and problems with animals in our society very front line. We also had all the injured and rescued wildlife came through that area as well. So that put a real fire in my belly for animal welfare and advocating for animals. And I really credit that experience of working there and the amazing people that work in those settings, because it can really be a hotspot for compassion fatigue. It's hard to work there for a long period of time. You often find people either kind of turn off their empathy or they just drown in it. So you can get very disillusioned and very frustrated with people because you're seeing a lot of the bad things over and over. And maybe particularly at that time where we just worked in one area, you weren't seeing the happy adoption stories at the other side to kind of counterbalance the work that you were in every day. So yeah, that was really good. And then from there, I went to work on as the training kennel and vet clinic manager at Guide Dogs Victoria. So very different kennel environment, but still some challenges, I guess, working with dogs living in confinement. And that led to some questions about how could we better help our young dogs coming back from their puppy raising period in people's homes for a year transition into living in kennels for their training period, which goes for about 5 months. And I went back to the science, like into the literature to see what can I learn about enrichment and what could we learn. And there were different elements of enrichment that had been tested with dogs and kennels. So like, does giving them lavender essence help them calm down? Does playing music help them?
0: But so it's calming them rather than engaging them mentally. Well, that's what I take enrichment to be.
1: I guess a little bit of things to do. So how can we keep you active and engaged when you're not out training? And then part of it's also you've just had a massive change in your social and physical environment. How can we help soften that transition for you? And so part of it, I mean, guide dogs do a great job. Their dogs are housed socially anyway, so they're always in pairs and they play in groups during the day. So that's a massive benefit compared to, say, a shelter environment or other working dog environments where they tend to be socially isolated because of health or biosecurity reasons. But there were still things. We could see some dogs were getting stressed and effectively that impacted their ability to pass into the training program as well. So there was a lot of interest both from an efficiency of the program point of view, but also really caring about the lives of the dogs point of view. How can we help them do better? And we couldn't find the answers. And I was really lucky at the time that CEO at the organisation was really supportive of me starting a part-time PhD while I worked there to kind of find those answers. And so that started my PhD journey, which I made a lifestyle choice for the best part of a decade because I had a couple of kids along the way as well as doing it part-time.
0: Just multitasking me.
1: Well, the more I'm in this gig though, Lyndon, the more I learn, you know, very few people actually have a linear straight career trajectory. And I think for a long time I felt like I needed to make excuses for the fact that mine was pretty messy, but it turns out it's actually really common and there's lots of different ways to succeed in research and science, and it doesn't have to look like the stellar A grade student straight line. So I think that's really important for people to hear. It certainly makes me feel better now that I realise, oh, lots of people have had this kind of not straightforward journey.
0: Well, and a journey that has informed your practice. I mean, if you hadn't done those, if you hadn't come back from overseas with that credit card debt and taken those jobs.
1: Oh, who knows where I'd be
0: exactly.
1: Now. Yeah, exactly. No, it's that's what I mean. Like, it all looks logical when you look backwards, but at the time it wasn't always so clear. And certainly doing the PhD part-time is not for the faint of heart. It's a real exercise in persistence. Mm-hmm. And there are many times that I could have turned away from it and people said, oh, just stop it. But I also had people, really helpful mentors, the consultant vet at the time, who was a professor at the vet school here at the University of Melbourne, said to me, there's nothing more useless than an unfinished PhD. And that haunted me.
0: Haunted you every weekend for 7 years, I assume.
1: Yeah, so my PhD was interdisciplinary. So taking some of what I learned in psychology, I realised that, I guess, the way we think about dogs is also really important to the lives that they lead because we're in control of so much of their lives. So understanding people's attitudes and perceptions about dogs is really informative if we want to change how we behave and care for them. So my research looked at how people think about the welfare of dogs, what they think is important to dogs living in kennels, and then also looking at the dog side of that equation. So what was their behaviour showing us about how they felt about being there, and what was their physiology showing us as well? Because we know sometimes we get different stories based on whether we're looking at their behaviour or their physiology. So it's really important in animal welfare science that we get as many of those indicators as we can to inform how we think they're doing in terms of their welfare.

0: Welcome back to Lost in Science. We're chatting with Dr. Mia Cobb, who is a canine welfare specialist based at the University of Melbourne. So looking at the dog behaviour could tell you one thing. This dog looks stressed, this dog looks anxious. But then the physiological markers in terms of their, what, cortisol in their blood or their...
1: Yeah, we looked at salivary cortisol, neutrophil lymphocyte ratios in their blood.
0: What?
1: So I guess cortisol can be used as a marker of stress. And I say that carefully because it's actually really crap as a marker of stress in dogs. There's so many things that can influence it. People would like to use it like a pH test for stress and welfare, but it really can't be used in that way. And we need to sort of move beyond using it that way canine science.
0: Would that be fair to say in a lot of animal science?
1: Yeah, I think the issue with cortisol is that it elevates when animals are stressed, but then it gets to a certain point where it kind of tanks out. Mm. And the way we interpret that drop can have real consequences for animals. So, you know, if we're looking at, let's say, a therapy dog in a setting and we're saying, oh, look, it gets stressed over the first couple of weeks and then it drops down. Do we interpret that as, oh, now the dog's feeling calm again and everything's okay? Or do we interpret it as that dog got so stressed that its stress system's basically taxed out and have stopped producing cortisol now? And we can't tell. So that's where we need to look at either other biomarkers as well. And so in my project, I also looked at salivary immunoglobulin A, which tends to decrease in stress, and also looking at the white blood cell count. So comparing the number of neutrophil blood cells and the number of leukocytes. And that also decreases when animals are stressed. And so between those three different measures, sometimes I got different stories. Welfare's a really messy place to work.
0: Interesting.
1: And I think what it really highlighted is we need better biomarkers in canine welfare science. And so that's part of the work I'm hoping to tackle this year, is sort of step right back and be like, hey, rather than just modifying things we've used in people or in laboratory rodents or in wildlife, if we were thinking about this now in 2026, how would we go about identifying what we'd like to measure that might give us insights into how dogs are living their lives?
0: Let's get to 2026 then. So, you know, you've had this journey, which looking back on it makes perfect sense, but at the time I'm sure it felt a little bit adrift at points. But I'm curious to hear about what you're doing now. You know, we've talked about dogs as companion animals. We've talked about dogs as working animals. Everybody who has a pet dog at home might be thinking, oh, how does this, can you tell me, Dr. Mia, how do I know if my dog is stressed or not? But then there's also racing dogs and all sorts of things. Tell me, what project is at the top of your list right now? I'm sure you've got a long list.
1: Yeah.
0: What's at the top?
1: I've got some amazing masters and honours students this year that are looking at vehicle confinement for working dogs. So a lot of working dogs, when we think about our government agencies, so we're talking about those dogs that might help apprehend baddies or dogs that do detection at the airport, all those sort of different government divisions of our federal police, state police, biosecurity, customs, border force, all those dogs generally spend quite a bit of their time in vehicles. Mm. And even guide and assistance dogs and racing greyhounds, they're often held in vehicles as well when they're being transported or as part of their training or as part of their operational life. So there was a German study that showed some police dogs spend 60% of their life in vehicles. Oh. And we haven't really looked at what that means for dogs. Mm. In terms of are they coping okay, and particularly in Australia in a warming climate, understanding what are the thermal risks to dogs of being housed in vehicles and how do we overcome that, because we know, unfortunately, not just in Australia but globally, a lot of working dogs die each year because the thermal control systems aren't adequate in the vehicles that they're in. Mm-hmm. And so either they get forgotten about on a hot day, or the air conditioning system that's supposed to be working fails and we just don't have adequate protection in place. So I've got some terrific three students this year that are looking at what are the thermal conditions that dogs encounter in these vehicles, as well as the sound conditions, because obviously dogs have got more sensitive hearing than us, and no one's really looked at the impact of sound. They've looked at it in planes, but not really in vehicles. So we want to really understand, is there a risk? What might that look like? And then what are the different sort of mitigation strategies we can put in place to make it safer for dogs? Mm. And that might be understanding if you park in the shade instead of in the sun, what difference does that make to the inside temperature of a van? And so that's some of the things the students have been doing without dogs, but yeah. kind of looking at a worst case scenario on a stinking hot day. Mm-hmm. If you've got a van that's closed, or you've got one with the doors open, or you've got one with a fan, or you've got one in the shade, what difference do those strategies actually make on the interior conditions for the van?
0: I'm thinking about different dogs that I know. Some vomit every time you put them in a car. Some fall asleep every time you put them in a car. Just like studying humans, how would the students or would your project go about using that range of information once you add dogs into the equation?
1: Yeah, we're certainly doing some videoing of behaviour as well. So one of the students is piloting an ethogram, which is like a menu of behaviours for animals, to be able to score how the dogs react. And particularly the training dogs that we're looking at go into a 5-month training program. And so we'll probably see changes from the first week in training, where they go out in a group of 4 dogs in a van and then get taken out one at a time to go train with their trainer. And the others generally just rest while that's happening. So I expect in the first week we might see a bit of barking, we might see a little bit of this is new, what's going on, and probably by week 6 that will have settled and they'll understand the routine and we'll be able to look more closely for indicators of like thermal comfort and discomfort rather than just settling in. But we're certainly going to be cataloguing all of that and taking note of what part of the training program they're in.
0: And what about companion dogs?
1: Yeah, so I'm really excited, and later on this year I'm going to be launching what I'm calling the Happy Dog Science Project.
0: Oh, and yes, that's, please. More happy science. That sounds great.
1: So I guess there's a couple of reasons for this. One is that a lot of our work on dogs over the last 25 years, and canine science is a really young field of science. As I said, it's like because the dogs were asleep on the couch, we kind of forgot to science them. But it's evolved, but we're kind of behind in a lot of the basic things. So I guess there's been evolutionary science looking at dogs and how they came to live with us. There's been cognition science, how do they think differently or similarly to people? And there's been a lot of research understanding how dogs help us. So how do they improve our physical activity? Or how do they help us learn if we have a dog in the classroom? Those kind of things. But what we haven't really looked at all is what do dogs need to live their best life? And in this friendship that we have with dogs, kind of turning that scientific focus back onto how can we help them live good lives with us? And so that's what my research fellowships are all about, is understanding that, and also understanding, I guess, for industries that do rely on dogs, so these important working dogs in our lives that do jobs that we can't do, like sniff drugs out at the airport or explosives. I don't know about your nose, but I'm no good at that.
0: Nope.
1: And so far, no machinery can replicate what dogs are able to do. How can we make sure that those industries are proving to the public that they're taking good care of their dogs? Mm-hmm. And so that's what a lot of my work is focused on as well. For these kind of things like dogs in vehicles, what kind of information do we need to provide to the public so that they trust that these dogs are being well cared for and are therefore happy to keep supporting the use of dogs in this way? Because we can look around to some industries like greyhound racing, where there's been a lot of concerns and questions about the welfare of the dogs that's actually resulted in, you know, that industry sort of shutting down around the world. So
0: because they weren't able to prove it, because there weren't the metrics, or when there were the metrics, it turned out that those organisations and those industries weren't meeting those standards.
1: Yeah, I think there's just been a lack of real good visibility about the kind of lives that dogs live, and then where things were, I guess, presented as transparency, they weren't the right kind of things to reassure the public that dogs were being well looked after. But coming back to the happy dog science.
0: Yes, happy dogs.
1: Yeah, this is going to be a great opportunity for everyone to participate. So it's going to be participatory science or citizen science, and an opportunity for people to share what they think makes their dog happy. Mm-hmm. So we can build a bit of a map of what dog happiness looks like from our perspective. And then we can build a bigger evidence base from the dog's perspective too about what do they really like. Because we're in charge of so much of their lives. You know, you think about the average dog at home, they don't even get to step outside unless we open the door. Everything they get to eat or drink is, you know, at our discretion. And particularly when it comes to things like social interactions and going out exploring the world, they're really at our mercy of what we decide is important. So I think it's really important we understand people's perspectives, but also then check in with the dogs. Is this what you actually want? And it's something that's been overlooked because that focus in funding has been how can dogs help us? This is a really rare opportunity where these fellowships are letting me turn that focus back onto dogs and better understand their side of things.
0: You must get a lot of emails from people asking about their dog.
1: I do get some. I do think they're probably better off chatting to their local vet who has a better understanding of their individual dog, because it's really hard for me when I just get a paragraph to be able to answer in any meaningful way. So I think often people's local vets who they've built a relationship with and have got to know their dog over time are probably their best first point of call.
0: It's good advice. Now, before I let you go, I do want to come back to the namesake of one of the fellowships that you hold, the Chaser Innovation Research Fellow, that comes from the Chaser Initiative. Can you tell us a little bit about Chaser?
1: Yeah, so Chaser was this amazing border collie. She grew up in Spartanburg in America, and she was raised by a retired psychology professor who had really good understanding of child psychology and language acquisition in people. And he was really curious to learn whether Chaser could discriminate between words. And so he taught her, just using play, to discriminate between different toys. So that means know the difference between, you know, which toy was blue ball and which toy was purple flyer, which might have been a frisbee. And what Chaser was able to demonstrate was that she could just discriminate or tell the difference between over 1,000 different toys in her lifetime. And this was done with blinded studies, so there was no chance that Professor Pilley was cueing her as to what was the right thing. She was able to infer, so if she knew the name of two toys and then you put a new third toy and asked her to find the name of the new toy, she could work out, well, it's not that or that, so it must be that. And she was also able to demonstrate an understanding of syntax. So if you said, take the blue ball to purple frisbee, she was able to do that rather than the other way around. So that was the first time that a dog had been able to demonstrate such incredible understanding of words and also those other sort of language things. And when we think about dogs, their world's very different to us. They live in a very olfactory, smell-based world. And so for her to kind of adapt this alien language with such enthusiasm, she absolutely adored playing these games with Professor Pilley. Professor Pilley and Chaser have passed away in the last 10 years. Mm-hmm. And it was really important to Professor Pilley in the last few weeks of his life that dog welfare got more scientific attention. And so part of the legacy that Chaser and John Pilley have left is their family are supporting different initiatives to help, I guess, recognise the importance of play, but also improve the scientific attention on canine welfare. And that's why they've funded my research fellowship. And I'm incredibly grateful for that opportunity because it is just so unique.
0: It must feel like a big responsibility.
1: Huge, huge. It's very motivating. I don't find it intimidating. I find it really supporting. And they are the most beautiful family and people and individuals to have cheering me on.
0: Dr. Mia Cobb is the Chaser Innovation Research Fellow and the John McKenzie Research Fellow at the University of Melbourne. And you can find more information about the Happy Dog Science Project. Where can people go, Mia?
1: Happy Dog Science Project will have a website coming soon. Probably the best thing to do is keep an eye on my profile on LinkedIn or the University of Melbourne Science Media.
0: Thanks so much, Mia.
1: It's an absolute pleasure, Lyndon. Please give your dog an ear scratch from me.

0: Hello and welcome to Accento Women, a show by and about women from diverse cultures and languages right across the world. I'm Zoe. Today on the show, I will be sharing with you part one of the conversation I had with Dr. Amrita Kapoor about her role at the Women's International League for Peace and Freedom. Dr. Amrita Kapoor is Secretary General of the Women's International League for Peace and Freedom, the world's oldest feminist peace organization, active in more than 40 countries. She leads the League's global strategy and advocacy, advancing feminist peace, disarmament, and justice. Representing the organization in high-level international forums, Dr. Kapoor has over 20 years' experience with the United Nations and international NGOs in the transitional context, bridging peace building, international criminal justice, and human rights law. She is recognized for her institutional gender leadership on raw gender peace building and facilitation, deep expertise on sexual and gender-based violence, and for embedding gender perspectives into justice reform and peace processes. Thank you so much, Amrita, for your time. Could you please introduce Women's International League for Peace and Freedom, WILF, to our listeners?
1: Absolutely. So WILF, as it's known in shorthand, was founded in 1915. It's 111 years old, and it was founded by women who crossed all different sides of the conflict in World War One, and they were advocating not just for the end of armed conflict in World War One, but really for the world to address the root causes that gave rise to World War One. And in this, they were adamant about the need to actually demilitarize. They were adamant about the need for a pacifist approach and to really work towards a vision of the world that did not have military weapons and did not have conflict marked by this escalation of technology and numbers and devastation caused by military weapons. So WILP started in 1915, and it started as a movement of women across all sides of the conflict in World War One, advocating not just for the end of World War One, but also recognizing that the military capacities that cause such destruction need to be addressed. So ever since then, WILF has been very explicitly feminist, recognizing patriarchy and the historical structural inequalities caused by the patriarchy, but also anti-militarist and pacifist, so recognizing that the vision that we have of the world is one where military weapons are not being used, are not being stockpiled, and profit is not being made from them. And what I would say is that what really distinguishes WILP's approach is it looks at the root causes of conflict. So it looks at capitalism, at militarism, at the patriarchy, at colonialism, and really unpacks what does this mean for why we see conflict today. And I'll say that what we see today, you cannot understand what is happening with Iran or what is happening in Palestine if you're not looking at all of these intersecting systems that relate to vested interests that fuel and drive conflict. So maybe I'll give one example, which is when we look today at the situation of Palestine, we see that despite judgments from the International Court of Justice or arrest warrants from the International Criminal Court, that this has continued for over 2.5 years. And we know now very clearly that this is driven by the military interests, it's driven by colonialism, it's driven by patriarchal politicians making decisions. So this helps understand what is it we need to know and to dismantle if we're going to try and solve the root causes of conflict. So since 1915, WILF has developed as a movement to have over more than 4,500 members across over 40 countries, including in Australia. And it has also developed to have specific sort of thematic expertise and ways of partnering with feminist peace movements around the world to really look at a cycle of action that goes from the local So activists on the streets, we've seen a lot of that in the last 2 years, to the global. So how do we then articulate what needs to change at the international level within the UN, or the United Nations, but across different countries to actually shift what's happening? And then back on the ground, how do we make sense of decisions that are made by different countries at the United Nations and make them real and concrete and have effect in Australia? So perhaps a few examples include how WILF Australia has been advocating for Australia to sign on to the treaty prohibiting nuclear weapons. Australia has not signed on to it, and yet today we see how important it is to actually start to stand up to for these standards that are opposing increasing militarism and the violence that comes with it.
0: Great, thank you. Women's International League for Peace and Freedom has been around more than a century. What the significance of your organization and what inspired you to take the Secretary General role?
1: Yes, so WILF, I think, is an extraordinarily significant organization. I think the fact that it has been around for so long speaks to its continuing relevance. The fact that it is a movement in over 40 countries speaks to the fact that it resonates with women around the world in terms of the vision that it has of the world, which is actually to dismantle these structural causes for conflict. And so I think the significance is that it's a unique legacy and a unique reputation and stature to be able to say that there has been an accompaniment across the development over the last 111 years at local and national levels. And I think more than that is that WILF has also been a critical friend and a pioneer in so many ways, because its messages of demilitarization, for example, have been ahead of its time. Mm-hmm. And now we see that depth of expertise be valued and be engaged with in decision-making rooms around the world when it comes to different types of weapons, when it comes to looking at women in conflict, for example. The reason I was drawn to this role there are probably three that I'll mention. The first one is that I had known of WILF before, and what really struck me was the clarity of analysis in understanding what causes conflict, what drives it, what solves it, albeit temporarily in this world, so that it recurs in the future. And how can we learn from that to actually break the cycle of conflict? The second reason was that my previous role, I was the head of gender at the UN agency that looks after the Palestinian refugees. So it's the UN Relief Works Agency, UNRWA. And I was there for a year before the 7th of October and another year plus afterwards. And it was very difficult to be an advocate, to be an international criminal justice lawyer, to be a feminist and to be a gender expert and see what was unfolding and the evidence around it and not to advocate. So it really felt like I need to return to what I can contribute in the face of this incredible international crimes, but also the human suffering. And the third reason is really just because I think the world now is far more aware of how these intersecting systems shape our lived realities and how important it is to recognize how these diverse experiences, particularly of women feminist peace builders, are the ones or are the experiences that can really inform how you shape inclusive and sustainable peace. So coming from a transitional justice and an international criminal law background, looking at this nexus of conflict and saying, well, what is necessary to break the cycles of conflict we see around the world today? So those are the three main reasons.
0: Interesting. You are a MENA region expert. We listen every day to the news and see that, okay, it's a war. There are some news that not told in the region, for example, in West Asia. Mainstream media don't mention about those things, what happens to women and children.
1: Mm.
0: Could you please tell us which part of the news not told?
1: So much is the short answer. I think that is something which really struck me when I was working with UNRWA, is that as a UN agency, we were receiving, incident reports, evidence, information. And so I knew what was happening on the ground. And of course, in the region, there are different news sources. But of course, when I looked at Australian media, not just that the information wasn't being reported, but even when it was, the phrasing or the framing around where the violations of international law were, for example, has been selective in a lot of ways. And you see this in so many different mainstream media outlets. And I think even recently, with the way that the Iranian conflict has evolved, it prompted me to actually look at certain apps or certain sort of pages on Instagram that are looking at bias in the mainstream media and just breaking down how the phrasing works, how the data is presented. So I think there are two levels. I think one, at least two, probably more. One of them is what information is actually being picked up. Mm-hmm. And then the second one is how that information is being framed. In terms of the lived experiences of women, and I think the broader community as well, those voices are largely absent. You know, I think this is a continuation of patriarchal systems where these experiences are often invisible because they are not part of the vested political, military, capitalistic interests. And so they don't form part of this dominant narrative. And I think the second reason is that as soon as you have escalating militarized conflicts, you have a tunnel vision focus on the use of the weapons and the sort of, you know, the numbers. You know, unfortunately, you know, it's so hard to comprehend this level of suffering. Conflicts around the world are always reduced to numbers. How many are killed? What are the casualties? What does that mean? And that does not ever reveal, you know, the gender dimensions to experiences in armed conflict, the care burden that women take up. We know around the world that displacement is disproportionately experienced by women and children. We know that typically, you know, in armed conflict, you'd have more men who are casualties because of the nature of who is in, you know, different armed groups. What we've seen the last over two years is that what we thought were the improving humane standards of armed conflict have really just been a facade or a project, a side project that is permitted to continue as long as it doesn't threaten vested interests. As an international lawyer, I've never been more disillusioned with the multilateral system or the global community, because even though we see these international legal standards being articulated, like where there is a risk of genocide, where war crimes are being committed, we don't have those norms and those laws being respected. And that is really exposing what's underneath. And what's underneath is that we have these interests. We have enormous corporations with manufacturing military equipment. We have politicians who have vested interest in these companies. We have broader political alliances and interests that then really dictate the extent to which states are willing to actually stand up for international norms and experiences of those who are suffering conflict. And we see that many of these states are not prepared to do that.

0: Peace and Freedom, the world's oldest feminist peace organization, active in more than 40 countries. She leads the League's global strategy and advocacy, advancing feminist peace, disarmament, and justice, and representing the organization in high-level international forums. So what we can see in the news, that the form of war has changed. Mm. It's not like 20 years ago. It's a more involved in technology.
1: Yes.
0: So how war has changed? What changes you can see?
1: There are a few different dimensions to the changes in war. I'm going to start with Palestine, which is that Israel has extraordinary military capacity and basically unabashedly says that they're using their operations in Gaza as a testing ground. It's horrific to say that you've got all of the better and better ways of killing and destroying killing people and destroying civilian infrastructure and weapons. I heard the other day of weapons that are vaporizing essentially. And I think what's critical to take from this is that what we might have thought of as sci-fi or levels of destruction and, you know, in the future, it's actually here. And that type of news isn't reaching the mainstream. So the first dimension is really the incredible precision, sophistication, and devastation that weapons can wreak now in a way that they couldn't 5 years ago even. Because I would say that the weapons race is accelerating. In fact, these developments are happening at a faster rate. The second dimension I'd say is the type of conflict. So in the last 20 years, there'd been much more of a trend away from conflicts between states to conflicts within states, so different armed groups within one country. And what we have now seen is an absolute eruption of conflicts between different countries. So there's a real swing back towards an escalation and an expansion of conflict from one country against another across the region. So then we can come to Iran. Here I think it's a classical example of how the way in which the armed attacks are perpetrated is then prompting countries to react in ways that involve others across the region. So I think in this case, when we see this unprovoked attack that is entirely illegal in Iran, but also the targeting of the school that killed over 100 school children, and the fact that that has not been something that really galvanized the world to say these are illegal attacks. But and then Iran's response to say we will target US military bases in the region, then of course that has the ripple effects across the region. And the escalation is one which we see touching everyone in the world in different ways. And I think in Australia, not just having multicultural communities where people come from different parts of the world and they know what is going on behind the scenes on the ground that doesn't get reported, but we're also saying, actually, for the first time in a long time, people are feeling that this is a threat that could affect their lives. And for me, this is the moment where we say we're at a tipping point. And so that nature of conflict changing and the disregard for what we have always called, some of your listeners might know, the Geneva Conventions, were after World War II. And they were all about saying, well, if you're going to have armed conflict and you're going to have war, how do you do it in a way that still has boundaries so you don't target civilians? All of that has gone out the window in the last year in particular, but I would say ever since, we see the very specific operations that Israel designed and executed, accompanied by this narrative that they were going to, essentially raise Gaza to the ground and the impunity that has accompanied the, all of those operations, I think that has then had this this catalytic effect, which obviously in the US has been something that after after the election, and I think also just Trump's ability to make decisions, to enact them, and then to face no consequences for them, that slows anything down. So I think there are very complex dynamics involved, but perhaps that's a little bit of a snapshot, I think, of how we see this unfolding and why it's changed so much.
2: Mm-hmm. Yeah, thank you. Could you please tell us a little bit about the Geneva Convention?
1: So the Geneva Conventions came out of World War II, and it was, when we say conventions, what we mean is they are like a contract, but it's a contract that countries sign on to. And as soon as they sign on to it, they're saying, we agree to follow this contract. In international law across countries, we call it a convention or a treaty. So you'll hear both of those terms. The Geneva Conventions were all about looking at when states go into armed conflict with other states. Sometimes they might say, oh, no, we're not really at war. But the Geneva Conventions were about saying it doesn't matter what you say, you still need to conduct warfare within certain limits. There are four principles. The first one is military necessity, which is that you are supposed to be always only having armed attacks that actually support your military objective or to support the war efforts, and not extra activities that you do for other reasons. Related to that is the principle of discrimination, which means that you only ever target military objects and you never target civilians and you never target civilian objects. The third one was proportionality, that whatever you do has to be proportional to the military objective that you're seeking to achieve. And the fourth and final one was humanity, so recognizing that there was a need to contain the suffering. The Geneva Conventions look a lot at, for example, the treatment of civilians, the treatment of prisoners of war, and what you can do when you're in armed conflict on land or air or sea. And they were then supplemented by two additional conventions called the Additional Protocols. In the 1977 Additional Protocols 1 and 2. And those protocols were about extending the rules to cover more situations that it didn't involve countries or governments, in recognition that we really want these rules to apply everywhere. And in many of the countries where the Geneva Conventions were being applied, the government was fighting against armed groups. So the government, and so it was not between two countries, and so the Geneva Conventions, most of the provisions didn't apply. So the value of the Geneva Conventions was really to try and say, okay, here are the limits of what you can do. And it prompted the more progressive military sort of systems around the world and the more democratic systems around the world to say, well, we're going to make sure that we follow these within our military. But of course, the Geneva Conventions are only about saying what the limits are, and they don't go into any consequences. They do say that very serious violations of the convention are punishable and they should be prevented and they should be punished, but they don't set up the mechanism to make that happen. So one of the challenges we've always faced is that when you have sitting heads of state or like the leaders of countries who are making these decisions, then it's very difficult to hold them to account.
2: And that's all we have got time for today. We just heard my conversation with Dr. Amrita Kapoor about her role as a Secretary General of the Women's International League for Peace and Freedom. the world's oldest feminist peace organization, active in more than 40 countries. She discussed how war has changed in recent years, as well as the Geneva Conventions. The second part will be aired next week. Accent of Women is produced in the Melbourne studios of Community Radio 3CR with the financial assistance of the Community Broadcasting Foundation. 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Thanks for tuning into the program. I'm Zoe.

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1: 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You'll be pleased you did.

Hello again and welcome to another flashback to the 60s. It was the decade that changed the course of history. Today we'll revisit Randall and Hopkirk Deceased. There's a classic Dr. Pepper's commercial and Richard Burton chats about Elizabeth Taylor.

Philadelphia-born Dee Dee Sharp. It barely made it to Billboard, thanks to the British pop invasion, but she reached number 9 in Canada with Will.i.am, Will.i.am.

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0: number 65 hit on Billboard from 1963 for Freddie Cannon and Patti Baby.
1: 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Oh. 1960.

0: 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Otis Redding from 1962, and These Arms of Mine.
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2: Hi, I'm Dick Clark. 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

I've never heard about drinking hot Dr. Pepper, so appropriately, here's the group Cream and Strange Brew. It reached number 17 in the UK in 1967.

1967, number 17 UK hit for the group Cream and Strange Brew. Now here's the Soul Brothers 6 and Some Kind of Wonderful.

Coming up on Flashback to the 60s, we'll hear from Cyril Franklin and Kenneth Cope, Randall and Hopkirk deceased, also known in the States as My Partner the Ghost. And later, we'll hear from Annette Andre, who played Marty's wife. All this and a lot more still to come.

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2: Now here's a great cover version of the Sonny and Cher hit, I Got You Babe, from 1968. It's Etta James.

0: great debut song for The Animals in 1964. It reached number 21 in the UK. And Baby, Let Me Take You Home.
1: Well, doggy.

0: Brendlyn Hopkirk Deceased was a British ITC television production named My Partner the Ghost in the United States. It starred Mike Pratt as Jeff Randall and Kenneth Cope as the deceased Marty Hopkirk. Casting Mike Pratt as Jeff was the easy part, but as the producer Cyril Franklin says, the role of Marty was a little harder until he went out to dinner. Here's Cyril Franklin and Kenneth Cope.
1: Dennis Spooner, Monty and I were constantly discussing the casting of Randall and Hopkirk, and Randall was relatively easy because we had worked with Mike Pratt, and we liked him, and he fitted absolutely into the concept we had.
0: But finding his partner, the ghost, was proving to be a little more of a problem.
1: To find someone to play Hopkirk who could be both serious and at the same time exploit the comedy elements, we had great difficulty.
2: It's amazing. It's a good lesson for anybody, this, actually. If you want to get into show business, take your wife out to a good restaurant and make her laugh.
1: I had made a film with actress Sean Connery, and the producer of that film had introduced me to an Italian restaurant in Soho.
2: And I was making my wife Rennie laugh her head off, and Cyril Frankel was sitting at the next table, and he happened to be the producer looking for somebody to play the ghost. And I didn't know this, I just made her laugh all evening.
1: So he was a well-known face, and one knew he had humour, one knew he had personality. So I thought, that's the man.
2: It was Bob Leonard, who's the casting director, who rang me up. He said, we want you to star in a series, but you get killed in the first episode. He'd been waiting all his life to say that, I think, you know, because it's amazing. That's how it started, basically. I did a film test with Michael Pratt, a lovely man, and on his way home from the film test, he bothered to call at my house in London and tell me I'd got it. And I've never forgotten that gesture from Michael, because we got on so well together after that.
3: I just moved.

0: don't be here when the morning comes.
1: It peaked at number 11 on Billboard from 1964. Gene Simmons and his novelty hit, Haunted House.
2: Flashback to the 60s, yeah, where the hits come back to life.
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0: like.
1: From the album I Like It Like That, the Dave Clark 5 from 1965.
2: I adored and adore Elizabeth. We just find it impossible to live together because our temperaments are both very high and very explosive. And I suppose, you know, 13 years of such intensity with two people living together who adored each other as much as we did. It's at such a continual seething boiling point that eventually it spills over. But there is no rancor, no animosity on either side.
3: I understand.

0: That's Brenda Lee's version of Ride, Ride, Ride, reaching number 37 on Billboard from 1967.
1: Well, my daddy left home when I was 3, and he didn't leave much to Ma and me, just this old guitar and an empty bottle of booze. Now, I don't blame him because he run and hid, but the meanest thing that he ever did was before he left, he went and named me Sue. Well, he must have thought that it was quite a joke, and it got a lot of laughs from lots of folks. Seems I had to fight my whole life through. Some gal would giggle and I'd get red, and some guy'd laugh and I'd bust his head. I'll tell you, life ain't easy for a boy named Sue. Well, I

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I tell you, I've fought tougher men, but I really can't remember when. He kicked like a mule and he bit like a crocodile. I heard him laugh and then I heard him cussing. He went for his gun and I pulled mine first. He stood there looking at me and I saw him smile. He said, son, this world is rough, and if a man's gonna make it, he's gotta be tough. And I know I wouldn't be there to help you along. So I give you that name, and I said goodbye. I knew you'd have to get tough or die. And it's that name that helped to make you strong. Yeah. He said, now you just fought one hell of a fight, and I know you hate me and you got the right.

0: And if I ever have a son, I think I'm gonna name him Bill or George, any damn thing but Sue.
1: It was his biggest hit on Billboard, the San Quentin prison version for Johnny Cash, A Boy Named Sue, from 1969, and it reached number 2 on Billboard.
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0: Well, back to my partner, the ghost in the United States, and Randall and Hopkirk deceased elsewhere. Marty Hopkirk's widow, Jeannie, was played by Australian actress Annette Andre. So how did that role come along? Here's Annette Andre.
1: They were thinking of me because I did a lot of work for Bob and Bob Baker and Monty Berman. And I was up doing something or other in Glencoe in Scotland. And I got a phone call from my agent saying that they're doing this new series called Randall and Hopkirk Deceased, which was a bit odd. And then explained the story, which I thought was still a bit odd. So I said, well, all right. I had met Mike before because we'd worked together, I don't know, about three different occasions, I think, film and television. But I didn't know Ken.

number 18 on Billboard from 1967 for the Brooklyn-born Neil Diamond, and You Got to Reach Me. Now here's the Chicago-based all-teenager girl group, the Daughters of Eve. They released this on an EP in 1965.

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2: Hello, I'm Shannon Kirkwood. The federal government has spent the day defending its property tax reforms outlined in last night's budget. Treasurer Jim Chalmers insists the government is on the side of young people attempting to enter the housing market. Opposition leader Angus Taylor says changes to the capital gains tax discount and negative gearing won't help get more young Australians into the housing market. But Dr. Chalmers says limiting negative gearing to new builds will have negligible impact on rents and house prices will continue to grow but more slowly. He's told the National Press Club young people who are able to invest in housing simply need to invest in new builds.
3: We are not ending negative gearing entirely. We're saying if you want to negatively gear in the future, buy a new home, genuinely add to housing supply in this country, and then that will tick a couple of boxes at once. And so young people can avail themselves of that.
2: Meantime, a leading advocate for Aboriginal children says the federal budget is filled with holes and missed opportunities. The Community Radio Network's Noah Secom reports from Canberra.
4: In a budget focused on taxation and cost of living, Labor says it remains committed to closing the gap with over $1 billion in initiatives. But Snake CEO Catherine Little says the budget fails to invest in proven services and solutions to help Indigenous children and families.
5: And yet we're not seeing any commitment in the budget to say, we're going to invest in you, we're going to make sure that you're able to keep operating, you're going to be able to concentrate on what you need to do.
4: Ms. Little welcomed funding to establish up to 40 Aboriginal community-controlled organisations and seeing funding for the Indigenous Children's Commissioner in writing.
2: Eastern parts of Australia and southwest WA can expect further showers tomorrow. The Bureau of Meteorology's Jonathan House says a dominant high-pressure system sitting over the southern Tasman Sea is inching its way towards New Zealand.
6: It's still producing southeasterly winds and showers right along the eastern seaboard. And for southeastern parts of the country, it will be another mild and mostly sunny day. Further inland, we do have a surface trough, and that is deepening, bringing showers to central and south Australia through the day. And over in western Australia, a number of surface troughs bringing cooler winds, as well as showers and isolated thunderstorms across southwestern parts of the state.
2: Aboriginal and Torres Strait Islander listeners are advised the following story contains the name of an Indigenous person who has died. Hundreds of organisations have condemned new child protection legislation in the Northern Territory. Minister for Child Protection, Robin Cull, says it will place safety above all other considerations in the care and protection of children.
7: I will not be a minister who abandons yet another generation of Territory kids. The reality is that we have kids in really difficult situations, and for a long time people have been paralysed by the fear that they'll be accused of doing that.
2: Shadow Child Protection Minister Chancey Paik has questioned if this is actually a failure of government systems rather than existing legislation.
8: We are a little concerned around the ongoing narrative around the watering down of the child placement principle.
2: The NT government has also announced long-time public servant Greg Shanahan and former New South Wales Police Commissioner Karen Webb will lead a review into the NT's child protection system. The review was announced after the death of Kumanjai little baby last month. And the winner of the Stella Prize will be announced this evening. Chair of Judges Sophie G says this year's winner is a delight which goes right to the heart. The prize is a major literary award celebrating Australian women's writing. And to sport, Panthers head coach Ivan Cleary will step away from his role at the end of next season, opting not to renew his contract. Cleary says discussions are ongoing around an advisory role at the club. Assistant coach Peter Wallace will take over as head coach from 2028.
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Mutter, hello, fodder. Here I am at Camp Granada. Camp is very entertaining, and they say we'll have some fun if it stops raining. I went hiking with Joe Spivey. He developed poison ivy. You remember Leonard Skinner? He got ptomaine poisoning last night after dinner. All the counselors hate the waiters, and the lake has alligators, and the head coach wants no sissies, so he reads to us from something called Ulysses. Now I don't want this should scare you, but my bunkmate has malaria. You remember Jeffrey Hardy? They're about to organize a searching party.

Dearest Fada, darling Mada, how's my precious little brother? 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
2: Hello, I'm Shannon Kirkwood. The Prime Minister says he will be attempting to push the budget measures through Parliament in the coming weeks. Opposition leader Angus Taylor has accused Anthony Albanese of lying to Australians about the plan to tax them more. Treasurer Jim Chalmers announced last night negative gearing would be limited to new builds and the capital gains tax discount would be replaced with cost-based indexation. Mr Albanese had previously ruled out changes to negative gearing and the capital gains tax discount. He's told the ABC he'll be selling the measures as they are and doesn't need the support of the coalition.
3: They just instinctively have made themselves not relevant to public discourse because they just sit there and say no as they increasingly lose support.
2: It was also revealed in last night's budget, government spending will climb to $829.6 billion next financial year, billions more than forecast in December's mid-year update. A renewable energy organisation says it is disappointed with some of the outcomes from last night's budget. Solar Citizens CEO Heidi Lee Douglas has told National Radio News it contained few incentives for renewable energy use, particularly for rental households.
4: Unfortunately, this budget doesn't send any clear signals to households or businesses to continue investing in their own clean energy resources. This is a really big missed opportunity for this government in the middle of a fuel security crisis.
2: A New South Wales paramedic has recalled her immediate reaction to the fatal tasering of a 95-year-old great-grandmother with dementia. Intensive care paramedic Anna Hoffner has appeared at the Queanbeyan Coroner's Court today on the opening day of the three-day inquest into the death of Claire Nowland. Then Senior Constable Christian White fired his taser at Mrs. Nowland after being called to a nursing home in southern New South Wales in May 2023 when she refused to hand over two serrated steak knives. Ms. Hoffner has told the court she felt shock and disbelief when the taser was deployed, saying it seemed excessive. The inquiry is examining systemic issues and will focus on dementia care and training for aged care staff, police and ambulance officers. Overseas, 18 US executives, including Elon Musk, are reportedly joining US President Donald Trump on his official trip to Beijing. It will be the first visit to China by a US president in nearly a decade. It's expected Mr. Trump will push China to help facilitate an agreement between Tehran and Washington to end the war. And a Tokyo-based snack giant has gone monochrome, temporarily using just two ink products amid fears over an ink shortage due to the Iran war. Japan's Deputy Chief Cabinet Secretary says it is a precautionary response.
5: And we understand that the necessary quantities are secured for Japan as a whole. Relevant ministries are working together and making efforts to communicate closely with impacted companies to grasp the situation.
2: And after almost a decade of waiting, an old luxury jet donated by Hollywood star John Travolta and once owned by Frank Sinatra has arrived in Australia. The Historical Aircraft Restoration Society was in Wollongong today to watch the unloading of the fuselage, wings and tail of the jet. It will take months to rebuild the aircraft. When complete, it will go on show at the Haas Aviation Museum at Shell Harbour Airport. To sport in AFL, Essendon's Jade Gresham says he's hopeful of lining up next week as the only Indigenous player available for the showcase Dreamtime at the G Clash. At the Melbourne launch of the Sir Doug Nicholls Round, he says with Richmond's Ryan Mansell and Maurice Rioli unavailable due to injury, he's ready to put on a show if he is selected. Meantime, Collingwood will be without Darcy Cameron for Friday night's clash against Sydney due to an ankle injury.
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And written by you're listening to Rishin's Power Play, and I'm Rishin. Today's show is very special. We are celebrating two true legends of Sri Lankan music, H.R. Jyothipala, and also taking a fun trip down memory lane with things many of us grew up loving. Whether you're Sri Lankan and living here in Orange and surrounding areas, or you're an Australian listener who enjoys music and stories from different cultures, this show is for you. H.R. Jyothipala's songs are full of emotion, meaning and heart. Even though many of his songs were recorded before I was born, people still love them today. And that says something really special. So, let's begin with our first Jyothipala song. Enjoy! This beautiful romantic classic is sung by the legend H.R. Jyothipala. As said, the lyrics were written by Sri Nihal Jaisinghe and the music were composed by Sarath D. Alvis, making it a timeless fate in Sri Lankan cinema.

Paula loved singing. He used to listen carefully to songs on the radio and practice again and again at home. He didn't give up, even when singing was hard and opportunities were few. His story teaches us something important. You don't need perfect beginning to chase your dreams. You just need passion and hard work. Let's enjoy another beautiful song from his early career, Ethere Metrata, a touching song from the film Tikira, beautifully sung by H.I. Jyothipala. The lyrics are by Dharmasiri Gamage with music composed by M.K. Roxami, blending emotion and melody perfectly. And I have some shout outs. Me mage Sri Lanka ina Ganga Tammi, Anoja Atami, Vijita Pachi, and Pupun Mali. And now let's enjoy Ethere Metrata.

Welcome back to Lucian's Power Play. Now let's talk about where Acharya Jyotipala's story began. He was born on 12 February 1936 in Sri Lanka. He didn't grow up with a lot of money or fancy things. His family lived a very simple life. But sometimes growing up simply helps you understand people better, and that's what made his song so powerful. From young age, Jyotipala

So before I continue, let's have a break to the next song. Jeevane Meevane. This evergreen song captures the warmth of love and life through H.R. Jyothipala's golden voice. Both the lyrics and the music were created by Nihal A. Jaisinghan, showcasing his all-round musical brilliance. This is For My Apache and Atami. Let's go to Jeevane Meevane.

Welcome back. One thing I really admire about Chajoti Pala is how emotional his songs are. Some songs are about love, some about heartbreak, and some about life struggle, but all of them feel real. Even if you don't understand every single word, the emotion in his voice still reaches your heart. That's why his songs are still played today by parents, grandparents, and even kids. Music doesn't have age limits. Good music stays good forever. Let's enjoy another song from the legend himself. Portuguese Ikaria, one of the most iconic songs in Sinhala cinema, from this film Sandeshe. It's powerfully sung by Chajoti Pala and with lyrics written by Arsene Albudu and music composed by Sunil Sanata. Reflecting strong historical and cultural themes. This is for Ivan, my best cousin from Sri Lanka. Let's go!

Now let's skip to the next song. So why not? Jivite Tanukale, a song that reflects on youth and the journey of life, sung by H.R. Jyotipala. The lyrics were penned by Karunatha Abhishekar, with music composed by also H.R. Jyotipala himself, adding a deeply personal touch. And this song is dedicated for my dad, Ramesh Bapi, Subh Mali, and all the family in Sidhua. And let's get to the song, Jivite Tarunkale.

H.R. Jyotipala passed away in 1987, but his voice never really left us. His songs are still played on radio stations, at concerts, and at family gatherings, even here in Australia. For Sri Lankans living away from home, his music brings memories, comfort, connection. For Australian listeners, his songs are a chance to enjoy different culture through music. He showed us that music can cross generation and borders. Next song to end all of H.R. Jyotipala is Duck in Dusty, a melodious and emotional song performed by H.R. Jyotipala, loved for his expressive melody, created singular music artist consistently list Parkamita D. Alvis as the lyricist and Stanley Pieris as the music composer. Both in our contributes to classic singular music. And this song is for Yohanandi and Katnai Katami and Tatasia. And let's get to Duck in Dusty.

0: Welcome back to Richmond's Power Play on FM 107.5, the local radio station. Now we're going to talk about something very close to many people's hearts. Sri Lankan kids' cartoons. If you grew up in Sri Lanka between 1985 and 2020, cartoons were a big part of your childhood. After school or during weekends, children would rush to sit in front of TV, homework could wait, and cartoon time was special. For many families, cartoon was not just fun. They taught us friendship, kindness, bravery, and helping others. In Sinhala, we say, cartoon kiyanna ape lama kale lassanama mataka. Let's travel back in time and talk about some amazing cartoons that shaped the generations. Before that, we got a song from Sean Kingston and Justin Bieber, Eeny Meeny. Let's go.
1: Eeny meeny miny moe, catch a bad chick by her toe. If she holler, if she holler, let her

In Sri Lanka, cartoons is more than TV shows. Many cartoons were dubbed in a singular, so children could fully understand and enjoy them. Characters felt like friends, we laughed with them, learned lessons for them, and even sometimes copied their voices at schools. Families watched together, parents, grandparents, and kids in all in one room. There was no YouTube or Netflix back then. When the cartoon started, you had to be there on time. Cartoon without it. Actually, I didn't use English because you don't know. If you miss cartoon time, you definitely hear from Amma. That's what cartoons made so special in Sri Lanka. Next is Dangaravalige, then api ahanne yanne ape podi kale satutu karapu Dangaravalige cartoon tama geete budiye vihilu saha jeevitha paadam ekata gena me cartoon sindhuwa atat apurui. This is for Mahesh Mami and Ganesh Nandi. Now let's go.

Let's start with late 1980s. And welcome back, all listeners in orange. This is when many children's stories based on cartoons became popular. Shows like Heidi, Sinbad, and Jungle Book were loved by kids. These cartoons were slower, calmer, and full of nature, adventure, and emotion. Heidi taught us all about kindness and friendship. The Jungle Book showed us how different characters can live together. May cartoon baladi hita tikak san sunmano. Even today, many parents smile when they hear these names. Next is Surapappa. Eya eda ape veerya Surapappa. Dairyat vihilwat ekata gat Surapappa me tama geete adat okkomlata horudu purudu ekak. This is for all the listeners in orange.

0: Now we move to the 1990s, the golden era of Sri Lankan cartoons. And remember, you're listening to FM 107.5, the local radio station. This is time many parents listening right now will remember the best. Hun Vistura Papa, Valas Mama Pisi Pusa, and Drosa Dostara Hundahita. These cartoons were funny, smart, and full of messages. Pisi Pusa always made us laugh. Valas Mama showed us kindness and friendship. Sura Papa taught us teamwork and bravery. Iskole Abu Gamang, cartoon balanne duopu, dawasa matakada. This was cartoon heaven for 90s kids. Inguru Panmali, Rupahine api hamoma aadaren balapu Inguru Panmali matakada. 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This is for Jude Uncle, Tina Auntie, Matthias, Sian Atami, and all the kids in orange. And Dilan Anko. Let's go!
1: Nitarama kana kala hadena
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You know, Sri Lankan kids also loved action and adventure cartoons. Shows like Tintin, Zorro, Thundercats, and Solar Hawks were pretty popular. These cartoons were full of mystery, heroes, villains, and exciting music. Tintin taught us about curiosity, courage, Zorro stuff for justice and help people in need. Many kids dreamed of becoming heroes after watching these shows. Kumbichi. Kuda Kumbichi gen loku jivita padam. Kameli natakama ekamotuwa kiyala dena Kumbichi cartoon tema geetha hamu. This is for Ganesha and Mahesh Mami. Meka oyage song eka. Now let's go.

Not all cartoons are about action. Some are just about fun, family, and laughter. Cartoons like Pancha, Inguru Panmali, and Babalante were hilarious. They made fun of daily life situations that children could relate to. These cartoons reminded us not to take life too seriously. Even today, these cartoons can make people smile. Cow the boy. Then apita alut parapurat ek janapriya cow the boy. Vihiru sajiva kata saha mode kama ekata gat me cartoon geete super hit ekak. This is for my mom, Arunandi, Kasumami, and Shenyang Keith from Sydney. And remember, you're listening to FM 107.5, the local radio station.

Some cartoons also helped us learn important life lessons. Shows like Dr. Dolittle, Franklin, Cool Michie focus on learning, caring, and understanding. Franklin taught us it's okay to make mistakes. Dr. Dolittle showed love for animals and nature. Respecting each other is what's truly beautiful. These cartoons help shape good values in children. So, from 2005 onwards, cartoons started to change. Shows like Ben 10, SpongeBob SquarePants, and Doraemon became popular in Sri Lanka, many with singer dubbing. These cartoons were faster, louder, and very colorful. Kids from different generations enjoyed different styles, but the joy of cartoons stayed the same. Cartoon Venezuela Tiente Habay Satute Emai. Thank you for joining me today on this cartoon memory journey. I'm Rishin, and this has been Rishin's Power Play on FM 107.5, the Orange Community Radio. Stay happy, stay kind, and never stop enjoying childhood memories. And next is Aja Petata by Funky Dirt. It's for Kavita Aunty, Kasani Aunty, Srini Aunty, and for Ivan Aya again from Orange and Sri Lanka. Let's go to the last song.

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2: Hello, I'm Shannon Kirkwood. An aircraft has been secured to repatriate six people from Australia and New Zealand who are on board a hantavirus-stricken cruise ship. The group have been quarantining in the Netherlands. The government says it's working to finalise approvals for their return to Australia as a suitable aircraft has been confirmed. The individuals are due to arrive in Perth later this week where they will continue to quarantine. Social service advocates are asking why spending on JobSeeker is expected to fall by $500 million in the next year. The Community Radio Network's Noah Seckham reports from Canberra.
3: The federal budget has allocated over $18 billion for JobSeeker in the coming year, with suggestions it'll fall by $700 million in 2 years' time. It comes as Treasury expects inflation and unemployment to rise at the same time. Anti-Poverty Centre spokesperson Kristen O'Connell says there is no indication how or why the expenditure is going down.
4: Either the figures in the budget papers are wrong and unrealistic, or they are foreshadowing something very scary that we don't even know about yet.
2: The federal government, meantime, says its decision to make changes to property taxes was a change in policy. Opposition leader Angus Taylor has asked the Prime Minister why the government lied to Australians about the plan to tax them more. Treasurer Jim Chalmers announced last night negative gearing would be limited to new builds and the capital gains tax discount would be replaced with cost-based indexation. The Prime Minister Anthony Albanese had ruled out changes to negative gearing and the capital gains tax discount. Profound disappointment is how Invictus Australia has described federal funding cuts delivered in last night's budget. It says the decision to withdraw the funding for the organisation's National Veterans Sport and Rehabilitation Programs will have far-reaching consequences. Invictus Australia says it's a major step backwards in the nation's commitment to veteran well-being. Britain's Prime Minister Keir Starmer has met with a potential leadership rival at Downing Street. Health Secretary Wes Streeting spent less than 20 minutes inside Downing Street. The Prime Minister is resisting growing calls from within his own party to stand down after last week's poor election results. Health authorities are tracking down thousands of patients who may have been exposed to bloodborne diseases by a former Sydney dentist. New South Wales Health says the risk of contracting the viruses is low, but patients exposed to William Tam, who practiced in Sydney's Inner West for more than 25 years, should be tested for hepatitis B and C and HIV.
5: The audit at the premises identified deficiencies in sterilisation of equipment and in cleaning practices. And for this reason, concerns were raised about the potential for bloodborne virus transmission. The risk is low, but we're encouraging testing as a precautionary measure.
2: All types of new home loans fell in the March quarter. Data from the Australian Bureau of Statistics reveals in the first 3 months of this year there were 139,794 new home loans, with falls recorded across all borrower types. Although the ABS says lending activity remains at high levels compared to a year ago, the average home loan size is 9% higher than 12 months ago at $724,415. To sport now, Panthers head coach Ivan Cleary will step away from his role at the end of next season, opting not to renew his contract. Cleary says discussions are ongoing around an advisory role at the club.
6: I've been a player and a coach for 35 years. It's more like a lifestyle than a job, so I'm definitely looking to, you know, branch out and use my skills, my knowledge and experience in other areas.
2: Assistant coach Peter Wallace will take over as head coach from the 2028 season after agreeing to a three-year deal.
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It's 13 minutes after 7 o'clock here at FM 107.5, your local station. And welcome to Music from the Vault. Gary Ryan with you right through until 10 o'clock this evening. Getting us underway, of course, was The Police with So Lonely, recorded live in concert. In tonight's show, we'll be hearing from the likes of Bob Dylan, Dire Straits, Led Zeppelin, Supertramp, to name a few. We've got Lynn's picks tonight. She's got some interesting ones for us. We'll be doing our trivia once an hour, birthdays, and of course, hits of the day. But checking the weather for you now, because I know you've been waiting for that one. It's currently on 11. It's going to get down to 7 overnight and a high of 17 tomorrow with a mostly sunny day. So something very similar to the day, I'd say. Anyway, we'll keep you warm here tonight. Keep it going now with some Lindsay Buckingham.

26 minutes after 7 o'clock. And that has to be one of his, if not his best song, Kris Kristofferson and Sunday Morning Coming Down. Before that, Creedence with the Midnight Special. And at the top there, Lindsey Buckingham and Countdown from the album Out of the Cradle. And if you were wondering, on this day, the 13th of May, what the number one single was at the time, for 1 week at number one, back in 1965, it was this one.

And there you have it, the Chaz and Dave with their rock and roll medley. Before that, Dave Edmonds and Singing the Blues. At the top there, the King of the Road, Roger Miller. The number one song on this day back in 1965. And it's 1 week at number one on this day, the 13th of May. Okay, it's time now for our first pick of the night. Lynn is our picker tonight. And, of course, we're doing our traffic light, red, yellow and green. So her first song, of course, has red in the title.

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That is a beaming color. He keeps his money under his mattress and his conscience in his pocket.

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1: And that's Steve Harley and Cockney Rebel with Red is a Mean, Mean Colour. Could have had that song for the traffic light song too. Also in there, John Lennon's Power to the People and Bruce Springsteen sounding very country sounding there with Red-Headed Woman. And that was Lynn's first pick. And Marina informs me that it was written about his wife, Patty, and I think she's a redhead from memory. So there you go. Okay, it's time now for our first trivia question of the night. Let me see. This song came out in 1980. Doobie brother Michael McDonald helped out on the backing vocals. It was this guy's debut single, and if you know what that is... we'll have some Ellen O'Day while you think about it.
2: Skinny girl, skinny girl, skinny girl.

And that's Alan O'Day with Skinny Girls. Well, congratulations to John Carter, first one through, followed closely by Marina, followed closely by Kathy, and followed closely by Keith, and they all had the right answer. The song was released in 1980. Doobie brother Michael McDonald helped on the backing vocals. It was a debut hit for Christopher Cross.

And that's Christopher Cross with Ride Like the Wind. Having a birthday today would have been Richie Valens. He was born on this day, the 13th of May, 1941, and sadly passed away in 1959, aged 17.

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It's 13 minutes after 9 o'clock, heading into the third and final hour of the show on your local station FM 107.5. You're listening to Music from the Vault, and great one there by a guy called Israel from Hawaii. Can't pronounce his last name, wouldn't attempt it in a fit, but Over the Rainbow and Wonderful World. The Millionaire and Everybody's Making It Big, But Me, a double play from Dr. Hook. And now a song on this day, the 13th of May, that was number one back in 1967. I was only a wee boy then. And for 2 weeks at number one was this one.

It's right on 29 minutes after 9 o'clock here at FM 107.5. And status quo there, what you're proposing. Before that, from Led Zeppelin 3, a song, when I had the vinyl version of this, I used to wear out, but haven't played it for years, and that's a Bronio Stomp. Seamoon, Paul McCartney, and Paul again at the top there with the Beatles in 1967. 2 weeks at the number one position on this day, the 13th of May, with Penny Lane. Now, I'm not on air tomorrow night, so I can't play this guy, but I'll play him tonight. Bobby Darin, he turns the big, or he would be, 90 tomorrow. And I know Christine up there at the Central Coast is a big fan. Marina's a big fan, so am I. And, of course, my good old mate Jeff, who passed away a few years ago, he was a big Bobby Darin fan. So here's a couple of Bobby Darin songs. As I said, he would have been 90 tomorrow if he was still with us.

And a couple of Bobby Darin there for you, turning 90 tomorrow, or he would have been. Things and Beyond the Sea. And of course, he had some big hits too, like Multiplication, Splish Splash, I Was Taking a Bath, Dream Lover, Mac the Knife, Simple Song of Freedom. Ooh, should have played that one. I like that one. Anyway, we'll play some more of him through the year. I'm sure we will. Time now for Lynn's third and final pick, a song with Green in the title.

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1: That's the Tractors there, and don't tell me you weren't singing along with that one, The Wheels on the Bus. Before that, ELO's Don't Bring Me Down, and at the top there, George Baker selection, Lynn's Last Pick of the Night with Little Green Bag. And the Barrel Girl will be picking out next week's picker in the next few seconds or so, but we have our last trivia night question, and I don't think you're going to need Google for this one. That's why I kept it to last. The song came out in 1967. It was written by Otis Redding. This lady recorded her version on St. Valentine Day, 1967. Spelling out the words, and the Sock It To Me idea was hers. So if you think you know what that song is, we'll have some Dan the Banjo Man while you think about it.

That's Dan the Banjo Man by Dan the Banjo Man. And I really don't think there's any banjos at all in that track. But anyway, congratulations to John Carter, the first one through, the correct answer. And of course, Kathy was hot on his tail, followed by Marina and Keith. And the song, of course, was Respect by Aretha Franklin. It was written by Otis Redding. Aretha recorded her version on St. Valentine's Day 67, spelling out the words respect, and the Sock It To Me lyrics was Aretha's idea. And, of course, too easy that one, but I saved the easy one to last.

And there you have it. Respect, Aretha Franklin. Congratulations to John. 2 out of 3 tonight, and Marina was the other winner tonight. Okay, well, that's about it for me. Keith, you are next week's picker, so we'll see what you come up with. Thanks, Lynn, for your picks tonight. They all went down well and got lots of thumbs up in the room there. I'll be back on Monday night with Aussie Rules for you. And checking the weather before we go, it's currently on 10 degrees. It's going to get down to 7 overnight and 17 tomorrow with a mostly sunny day. So a lot like today, and Marina tells me it's cloudy and 14 in Finland. Okay, that's it. Thanks for your company. Fun as always, and I'll leave you with some Bob Dylan.

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2: 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We pay our respects to their elders, past, present and emerging, and extend that respect to all Aboriginal and Torres Strait Islander peoples listening. We recognise that music has always been at the heart of the Wiradjuri culture, a living tradition that connects people to country, to one another, and to the stories of the dreaming. For countless generations, music, song, and ceremony have echoed across these lands, strengthening community bonds and carrying knowledge, language, and spirit through time. Today, as we share our music and stories, we honour the world's oldest continuous musical culture and acknowledge the deep and unbroken connection between the Wiradjuri people, their songs, and this country.

Hey music lovers, and welcome to another week of the A Eclectic. That's right, you're tuned in for another week with me, your host Ash Sandbrooks. As per usual, playing all the brand new, goddamn gorgeous, beautiful music right from across the country. Still in that sweet spot, we've got so many amazing tracks. Just this half of the show, Kylie Aldous has a new record, came out on the 30th of February, Stella Donnelly, and a brand new one from Carla Da Forno. But playing behind me is another one from Aurelio Dreamhouse, came out through Hope Street Recordings. It is a stunner. You're on 2BBB, or coming at you most likely via the Community Radio Network, and guess what? You're on AU Eclectic. Okay, let's do this.

so good. It's my pick of the week. His name is Alcides Neto, and the album is called MU. It's off Music in Exile Records, which a record label we love, working with Australians who their language is English, is not their first language. And it's incredible. It's like this mix of Brazilian, but it's super contemporary to my ears. And the album, as I mentioned, is called MU, and the artist is Alcides Neto. We'll play more of him later in the show, but playing behind me is a brand new one from Kylie Aldist. She put out her album called Hybrid. Came out on the 13th of February through Inner Tribe Records, and this song's called One Time Offer. It's funky.

One-time offer by the legendary Kylie Aldist. Terrific new record from her came out on the 13th of February. It's titled Hybrid, and it came out through Inner Tribe Records. And I'm going to back announce from the top of that three power bracket, which was pretty phenomenal. We heard the incredible OLU Dreamhouse, followed by the El Citus Nito, my pick of the week, with a track called Ciao. Now, we're going to mix this next bracket up, and if you were tuned into the AU Eclectic where you are right now on the Community Radio Network, I finished our show with Stella Donnelly, my favourite record, my favourite song from her record, which is the title track called Love and Fortune, and unfortunately we had to break halfway through it, so I'm going to play it in its entirety tonight. It did come out in November last year, but hey, it's not that old and it's too good not to play. And look, this little bracket is going to feature a brand new song from Carla Dal Forno. She has been away for a little while and it's terrific to have new music from her. And it's going to finish with Georgia Knight with this infectious, incredible song called Mingle that I cannot get enough of. But hey, let's start this bracket off with Stella Donnelly, and the song is called Love and Fortune on the AU Eclectic.

character building. Absolutely incredible song by Georgia Knight. It's called Mingle, taken from her debut album called Bean Pole. And she's based in Melbourne, and largely the whole record is recorded on that auto harp, which really fills that particular song. And many of the tracks off this record are filled with super shadowy sounds. It's really cinematic, it's soundscapey, it's super lush, it's a bit goth and synthy. I absolutely love it. I think I remember this one crept up on me. It came out late last year, but there were some earlier songs by Georgia Knight and are a bit more folky from memory. But this thing, this debut album called Beanpole is, a big shift in some more pop and, darker realms. It's pretty incredible. No shows in Australia at the moment, but she's touring New Zealand next month, so we're going to keep playing more of Georgia Knight. But I want to back announce, so it was just so strong. We started this one off with Stella Donnelly and another one from Well You Dream House and that terrific song by Carla Del Forno. She's back and she has a brand new song called Going Out, and it's from her brand new record called Confession. It comes out through Callista Records, and it's this kind of quiet upheaval, that particular song Going Out. It's kind of, I don't know, it's got some undercurrents about it. It is available as a pre-order via the Bandcamp. All right, let's keep kicking this on. Gonna play a brand new one from Courtney Barnett. She's back, brand new record coming up around the corner. We'll talk a bit more coming later on the show, but hey, you're on the AU Eclectic on the Community Radio Network. You're Courtney Barnett. Terrific.

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Man, the musicality on this thing is out of control. You're listening again to some more of this record, which is called AMU by Alcides Neto off the Music in Exile Records. It came out on 27th of February, but it is new to me and I'm absolutely loving it. Definitely want to try to get him on the show, and the show you are listening to is the AU Eclectic. We are churning through the songs this week. It's another rich and ripe week of incredible emerging music from right across the country. If you just tuned in, it's the AU Eclectic and you're on the Community Radio Network. Okay, we're going to mix things up a little bit with this next song by Human Movement. Now, this guy has been putting out records and tracks. He's very prolific for probably around 10 years now. He's an Australian Lebanese producer. As I mentioned, his name is Human Movement. Thinking these incredible house electronic, but he weaves it in a way that's kind of, you know, UK garage breakbeaty, but it's just so incredible. He has a brand new record coming out. I can't see any dates, but it's a double album. It's called 50-50. We're going to keep an eye on it, but there's a new song that just came out. It's called Yala Eddie, and the artist, his name is Human Movement. And hang on with this one. It's a little different that we've played tonight, or this week, rather, but I hope you enjoy it. Human Movement. Let's do this. You're an AU Eclectic.

It's called The New by Mia Jelavic. It came out through Suitcase Records. It came out on the 24th of February. Now my time is almost up, but I do want to back acknowledge Kui. We heard that track, Daisies. Pretty new Sydney band. They're just absolutely incredible. Lots of poetry, visual arts, and blending of connection to country. That wonderful new song comes out through Messengers, their album, which came out on the 13th of February. Now, we are going to leave you tonight, well, this week, I keep saying tonight, with a track that I absolutely love by an artist who has been around for a long time but hasn't put much music out for a little while. His name's Cam Butler. Now, the song is called Clear Infinity. Cam has been around for a long time now, and he founded a band called Silver Ray it must have been 15 years ago now, but absolutely incredible. And this new song is formidable as usual. Hey, this is going to play me out, but it's been an absolute pleasure this week. You've been listening to the AU Eclectic, thanks to the Community Radio Network, where you're most likely listening to me. And I'm going to leave you with this absolutely goddamn gorgeous, beautiful song called Clear Infinity by Cam Butler. Hey, we'll catch you next week. Hold on to this one. Okay, bye.

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5: G'day, g'day, g'day. You are indeed listening to The Tuck Shop on the Community Radio Network. We broadcast live, well, not strictly live, from 2SER Studios in Sydney, in Ultimo, but also not just in Sydney, also up at the Gold Coast. We're cool like that. We're global like that, Australia-wide. This is the show where we're going to play you an hour of the best new Australian music, right hot off the presses, straight out of the oven, right into your ears, but without the third degree burns. It's going to be fantastic. Any genre from all corners of the country, we're going to take you through it over the next hour. My name is Jules Lefevre. It is so great to be here. I'm joined by the wonderful Mick Radjojkovic from the Gold Coast. Mick, how you doing?
6: Oh, I'm so good. Great to be here again in your ears, playing you all the best. It's new Australian music. It's so hard to find just an hour of music. You can find hours and hours and hours of great Australian music every single week, but we've tried to collate it down for you just to, you know, an hour. Just a nice little tasty morsel for your tuck shop needs.
5: Exactly. And of course, if you're ever wondering what songs we are playing and what songs we are loving, follow us on Instagram as well. We post the playlist every single week. So if you ever hear a song and you're like, wait, I didn't catch what that was, you can jump onto Instagram. We post the playlist so you can see what it is and therefore chase up brand new, amazing Australian music. Speaking of, we better get straight into the show. We are starting off with a favourite of ours. Budra is back with a brand new single. It's called Gentleman. You're on the Tuck Shop.

0: Oh, yes. What a voice that man has. Bujra, right there, kicking off the show. We have been loving Bujra ever since he was 19, and you'll hear him every week at the start of our show. He's the guy that says, we just play whatever we want to play and just have fun. Well, we have fun when we listen to Bujra because he is such a legendary guy, and he is finally announcing that he is releasing a debut album on the 24th of July. And that track right there, Gentlemen, is the name of the album. Now, this is huge, Jules, because not only we know and love Bujra, he's just such an awesome singer, such a lovely kid, but he's teaming up with a producer who is worldwide renowned. I'm not quite sure how you say it, but it's Ommas Keith. Now, this is a Grammy Award-winning producer, musician, composer from Queens in New York. He's worked with Frank Ocean, Erykah Badu, John Legend, Jay-Z, Vic Mensa. This guy has serious pedigree. So for Bujra to be teaming up with this producer for his debut record is something really special. And I think it's like a four-year journey to get to this point. So it's going to be fantastic to hear this record. So this is the title track, Gentlemen. Real nice R&B sound. And I'm wondering if that's the direction he's going to be going with this album, really that upbeat R&B sort of soul vibe. I have a feeling, yes. But, yes, as always, we play amazing Indigenous artists at the top of every show, and we'd like to acknowledge the traditional custodians of the land. Jules is on the land of the Gadigal people of the Eora Nation, and I'm on the land of the Cummumbari people of the Yugambeh language, and their continuing connection to land, sea, and community, and we repay our respects to elders past and present. The 2SER, the Tuckshop, 2SER, and Community Radio Network, we recognise and respect the cultural heritage, beliefs, and relationship with the land, which continues to be so important to the descendants of these tribes, people, and other ones, wherever you may be listening in from today. We aim to passionately listen to the connection stories, life, and music from all Aboriginal and Torres Strait Islanders. And remember, this always was and always will be Aboriginal land. So, yeah, pretty great way to start the show. But we've got so much to come, Jules, including new music from Friday. We've got some Ruby Jones in there. Polly got a couple of big bands. We've got a trio of bands out of Perth today. So get ready for that a bit later on in the show. And, of course, we'll finish off with some great dance music. We've got a bit of everything. So settle in wherever you may be and enjoy a whole hour of Australian, new Australian music. Right, Jules, where are we going to head off to first?
1: Well, speaking of Ruby Jones, as you mentioned, we are heading down to Melbourne. Ruby Jones, the singer, has just announced, or just released rather, a brand new single. It's called Feeling of Falling. It features, I'll tell you all about a gig that she's got coming up too at the Northcote Social Club very, very soon. She's also just announced news of her new album as well. Let's get into it. This is Feeling of Falling by Ruby Jones on the Tuck Shop.

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1: National Radio News.
2: Good morning, I'm Laura Devoy. An overhaul of net overseas migration and a $5 billion housing infrastructure fund are set to be key policies announced by the opposition. Angus Taylor will formally respond to the federal budget tonight. The coalition has criticised much of the budget, including tax reform, which it says it will oppose and may repeal if returned to government. Mr Taylor wants to limit net overseas migration, equivalent to the number of homes built in the previous year, and has revived former leader Peter Dutton's election pledge to build infrastructure for new housing developments. A parliamentary hearing and roundtable will learn more about the health impacts of alcohol and other drugs today. David Wilson reports.
3: The inquiry is seeking to determine whether the current supports for prevention, reduction and recovery of alcohol and drug harm in individuals, families and communities are adequate and what improvements are needed. A sixth public hearing gets underway at Parliament House in Canberra this morning with National Youth Mental Health Foundation Headspace to appear. It will be raising concerns about the use of alcohol and other drugs among young First Nations people, including the reliability of the data captured on this matter. While the Royal Australian College of General Practitioners and Royal Australian College of Physicians will attend a roundtable later today.
2: The High Representative for Gaza on the US's Board of Peace says the ceasefire between Israel and Hamas has not been what the Palestinians were promised. Gaza medics say at least 830 Palestinians have been killed since the truce took effect. Israel says four of its soldiers have been killed. Nikolai Mladenov, who is overseeing the planned reconstruction of the Strip, spoke in Jerusalem.
4: 7 months since the ceasefire, the door to the future of Gaza is still closed. It is not what the Palestinians were promised, and it is not what they deserve, and it is not giving Israel the security to move forward as the Israeli people also want.
2: That audio from the BBC. The United Nations says the humanitarian and economic crisis in Afghanistan is deepening. Estimates indicate around 28 million people in Afghanistan were living in poverty in 2025, and nearly 3 in 4 were unable to meet basic needs. While the country has recorded 2 consecutive years of economic growth, population growth was significantly higher. The UN says drought is adding further pressure, with access to adequate drinking water dropping from 59% in 2024 to 44% last year. A veteran has become the first Australian to win a global award at the King's Trust. Shannon Lemansky's business converts air into water and often works in remote First Nations communities with little to no access to safe drinking water. He was presented the International Sustainability Award by actor Benedict Cumberbatch at a ceremony in London this week. Mr. Lemansky told the ABC more than 2 million Australians don't have reliable, safe access to drinking water.
5: The closest community to where I live is Cherbourg, so that's less than 3 hours from Brisbane. And the reality there is that the tap water has had so many issues, and that community's been on a boiled water alert for so long that there were serious health concerns for the children in the daycare centre and the school. And that's where we're working to get the machines into at the moment to make sure that the most vulnerable have got access to safe drinking water.
2: Turning to sport, in cycling, Igor Arrieta has won stage 5 of the Giro d'Italia despite crashing with 12 kilometres to go and taking a wrong turn 2 kilometres from the finish line. Afonso Eulalio, who finished second, has moved into the lead in the general classification. Ben O'Connor was the best of the Aussies in 16th. He sits 20th overall, while Jai Hindley is 18th.
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11: 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We pay our respects to their elders, past, present and emerging, and extend that respect to all Aboriginal and Torres Strait Islander peoples listening. We recognise that music has always been at the heart of the Wiradjuri culture, a living tradition that connects people to country, to one another, and to the stories of the dreaming. 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

Richard Clapton there, Capricorn Dancer. Hello and welcome to the Morning Muster for Thursday, May the 5th. 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The time is 13 minutes past 7. Here's fantastic local muso Justin Landers with Be a Little Kinder.

Well, good morning and thanks for tuning in to the Morning Muster here on FM 107.5. Have a look across the weather in the central west in Canoundra. Right now it is 10 degrees, looking for a top of 21 today, partly cloudy in Canoundra today. For tomorrow, top 22 on a sunny day in Molong. It is 11 degrees, looking for a top of 20 today, sunny in Molong, and for tomorrow, 20 as well, with a sunny day in Yugara. It is 10 degrees, looking for a top of 22 today, sunny in Yugara, and sunny for tomorrow as well, and 22 degrees for Friday in Yugara. In Parkes, 12 degrees, mostly sunny, with a top of 22. And for tomorrow, sunny with a top of 22 in Parkes. In Cowra, it is sunny with a top, it's 10 degrees right now with a top of 21 today. And for tomorrow, sunny with a top of 22. In Forbes, 10 degrees it's mostly sunny in Forbes for today with a top of 22. Tomorrow, sunny with a top of 22. In Wellington, it is 12 degrees, sunny with a top of 21 today, and for tomorrow the same, sunny with a top of 21. In Millthorpe, 9 degrees presently, sunny day in Millthorpe with a top of 17 today, and for tomorrow sunny with a top of 17. In Blaney, it is 9 degrees. And looking for a top of 16 today, sunny day in Blaney, and for tomorrow, sunny with a top of 17. Great to have your company this morning here on the Morning Muster. And what have we got coming up, Peter? 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
1: Jessica Malloy there, Lover, You Don't Treat Me No Good No More. 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The time is 7:27. Now, back on this day in 1986, Amy Shark was born. Here's Amy with Adore.

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The time is 7:36. Now, back on this day in 1952, David Byrne was born. Here he is with the Talking Heads.

Joan Armour trading there with Loving What You Hate. 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The time is 7:45. Temperature in Orange right now is 8.9 degrees. Looking for a top of 17 today, and a sunny day ahead of us here in Orange. The wind is from the east-northeast at 11 kilometres per hour. Now, just having a look around the capital cities in Sydney right now, showers expected in Sydney, 14.2 degrees with a top of 22 today. In Melbourne, it is 10.1 degrees. It's showery there as well, and a top of 21. It's wet in Brisbane as well, 16.2 degrees with a top of 24 today. It's wet in Perth as well, 13.4 degrees with a top of 20 today. Partly cloudy in Adelaide, 16.9 degrees with a top of 24. Showery in Canberra, 5.6 degrees with a top of 19 today. Partly cloudy in Hobart, 5.3 degrees with a top of 19. And in Darwin, it's partly cloudy, 26.1 degrees with a top of 33 today. Great to have your company here on the Morning Muster. My name's Rob and I'm with you through to 9 o'clock today. We've got some great music to play for you. And this is Thelma Plum with Homecoming Queen.

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1: Good morning, I'm Laura Devoy. Opposition leader Angus Taylor says his budget reply will focus on getting rid of Labor's taxes. The coalition has slammed Labor's tax reforms announced on Tuesday, which it says it will oppose and may repeal if returned to government. Mr. Taylor will also propose changes to emissions reductions targets and migration.
2: You will also see a focus on putting Australians first. This is a time when Australians are feeling deeply insecure. They are losing hope of the prospect of owning a home, of starting and running a business, of starting a family. That's not the Australia I believe in, and it's not the Australia I grew up in.
1: The federal government has been criticised for quietly releasing a report which shows Australians are waiting more than a year on average for a bed in an aged care home. There was a similar wait time for a home care package. The report was released on Tuesday when many journalists at Parliament House were in budget lockup with no access to the internet. The government has had the report for 2 weeks. Independent Senator David Pocock said trying to bury bad news on budget day is massively disappointing from the government. The effectiveness of the current regulation of alcohol advertising on television is being questioned. With more details, Shannon Kirkwood.
3: The Australian Medical Association has today detailed its submission to the Australian Communications and Media Authority review into alcohol advertising restrictions in the free TV code. The AMA says Australia is experiencing its highest rates of alcohol-induced deaths in more than 20 years. It says the regulation, as it is, has failed to protect the community and is calling on ACMA to make a binding program standard, remove alcohol advertising exemptions for sport, and further restrict advertising hours. AMA President Dr. Danielle McMullen says the authority must step up and replace the weak regulations with a strong, enforceable program standard.
1: US President Donald Trump was greeted by hundreds of schoolchildren and the Chinese vice president on his arrival in Beijing. He'll meet with President Xi Jinping later today, with trade supposed to be the main topic of discussions. The BBC's Laura Bicker is also in Beijing.
4: The war in Iran is now overshadowing these talks. And when it comes to the United States, they may be hoping that China can perhaps nudge its friend and ally Tehran towards the negotiating table. Now remember, China is Iran's biggest buyer of oil, biggest trade partner, and a long-time friend and ally. So it may well be, using that economic and political leverage, the US will hope that China can give them a hand here.
1: A drug counsellor who helped supply actor Matthew Perry with ketamine before his death has been sentenced to 2 years in prison. The Friends star died in 2023 due to the effects of ketamine. Eric Fleming, who pleaded guilty, told a court in Los Angeles he was haunted by the mistakes he had made. Turning to sport, the Round 13 AFL match between the Sydney Swans and St Kilda will no longer be a designated pride game. It comes after the Saints defended player Lance Collard at the tribunal when he was accused of a homophobic slur. He was found guilty and banned for 6 matches. The Swans have hosted a pride game since 2016. In a statement, the club said it felt it was appropriate to shift the game to ensure it has the positive impact intended. It'll now be held in round 17 against the Western Bulldogs.
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Better Days from Pete Murray there. You're listening to The Morning Muster. It's Thursday, May the 5th. It's great to have your company. Just looking around the weather in the central west in Canoundra. Right now it's 12 degrees, looking for a top of 21. Sunny day in Canoundra today. And for tomorrow, sunny as well, and it'll be 22 there in Canoundra. In Molong, it is 13 degrees presently with a top of 20 today. And sunny, and for tomorrow, sunny and 20 as well. In Yugara, 12 degrees, top of 22 today, sunny in Yugara as well. And for tomorrow, Friday, 22 as well, and a sunny day. In Parkes, 14 degrees right now, partly cloudy today in Parkes, and a top of 22. In Cowra, it is 12 degrees, sunny in Cowra with a top of 22. And for tomorrow, sunny with a top of 22. In Forbes, 12 degrees, partly cloudy with a top of 22 today. And for tomorrow, sunny with a top of 22. In Wellington, it is 14 degrees right now with a top of 21 today. Sunny in Wellington. And for tomorrow, sunny and a top of 21 as well. In Millthorpe, it is 10 degrees with a top of 17 today, sunny in Millthorpe, and for tomorrow, sunny and a top of 17 as well. In Blaney, it's sunny there as well, 10 degrees with a top of 16 today, and for tomorrow, sunny with a top of 17. In Orange right now, it's 9.9 degrees, looking for a top of 17 today. The wind is from the east-northeast at 17 kilometres per hour. And here we go with Bernard Fanning. It's great to have your company this morning on The Morning Muster.

Well, hello there. You're listening to the Morning Muster here on FM 107.5. The time is 8:25 on this glorious morning. And that was, we just heard from Emma Donovan, Archie Roach and Kiana with Take No More. And here we are with Culture Club.

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The time is 8:41. 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Temperature in Orange is 12 degrees right now, looking for a top of 17 today. Partly cloudy in Orange today. Is mental as anything.

0: The Cranberries there with Salvation here on the Morning Muster. You're listening to FM 107.5, your local station here in Orange in the Central West. Have a look around the weather in the capital cities. In Sydney, it's showers in Sydney today, 14.2 degrees with a top of 22 today. Bit wet and windy in Melbourne, 10.1 degrees there with a top of 21. Showers in Brisbane as well there at 16.2 degrees at the top of 24. Showers in Perth as well, 13.4 degrees with a top of 30. Partly cloudy in Adelaide, 10.9 degrees there, 24 tops in Canberra. Showers expected, 5.6 degrees with a top of 19. In Hobart, partly cloudy, 5.3 degrees there, 19 tops today, and partly cloudy in Darwin with 26.1 degrees presently with a top of 33 today. It's great to have had your company this morning, and I've got Peter in the studio with me, and Peter will be on with his great show from 2 to 4 this afternoon. What have you got in store for us for great gigs, Peter?
1: Okay, we've got a bit of a tour around the world, and Africa gets a look in, the United States, of course, and Middle East, and believe it or not, a couple from Scotland.
0: Great.
1: I'm sure there are things I've not heard before.
0: Fantastic. Looking forward to it, Peter, because the music's always fantastic on your show. It's a great variety. And here's Casey Chambers.

There's the Four Seasons, Big Girls Don't Cry. You'll listen to The Morning Muster here on FM 107.5. The time is 8:53. We're rolling up to the news at 9 o'clock. It's been great to have your company this morning. Hope you've enjoyed the show. And I'll be back with Peter this afternoon at 2 through to 4 o'clock with great gigs. And here's Jimmy Little.

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2: Good morning, I'm Laura Devoy. A ban on fracking in parts of South Australia is set to be lifted. A 10-year moratorium on fracking in the state's southeast was put in place in 2018. Premier Peter Malinauskas says the state government will introduce legislation to Parliament next week to remove that ban. He says the legislation will not authorise fracking, but will provide the ability for mining companies to do the exploration and scientific studies to work out whether economic resources are there. The federal court will today hand down its decision on whether Coles deliberately misled customers. The Australian Competition and Consumer Commission brought separate but similar cases against the two supermarket giants. It alleges both misled consumers by increasing prices for a short time before lowering them to above the original price and marketing it as a discount. Coles' Down Down price campaign was singled out. Justice Michael O'Brien will deliver his decision in the Coles case this morning. The Woolworths decision will come at a later date. Public health experts are calling for a new task force to address obesity. Shannon Kirkwood reports.
3: Around 6.5 million Australian adults are living with obesity, which can lead to preventable health conditions like diabetes. The federal government this week formally responded to a 2024 inquiry into the state of diabetes in Australia. It provided support in principle for 9 recommendations and noted 14. Since the inquiry, obesity has overtaken tobacco as the biggest cause of preventable disease burden. The Public Health Association says a high-level obesity task force could address issues including action to curb junk food marketing targeting kids, the role of public health campaigns, and access to affordable, healthy food.
2: A man has died in a Sydney prison which an independent watchdog recommended be closed. Corrective Services New South Wales says the 19-year-old died in Long Bay Correctional Complex in Sydney South on Sunday. In December, the Inspector for Custodial Services found mouldy walls, rusted furniture and evidence of vermin and recommended 3 of 5 units at Long Bay be shut down. 5 people have been taken to hospital after a chemical leak at a meat factory southwest of Brisbane. Emergency services were called to the factory in Ipswich about 12:30 this morning to reports of an ammonia leak. Nearly 900 people were evacuated. 17 were assessed by paramedics with 5 requiring further treatment. Fire and rescue crews remain on the scene and an exclusion zone is in place. One of Australia's most prestigious literary awards, the Stella Prize, has been won by a graphic novel for the first time. Cartoonist Lee Lai says her book Canon is about love and rage, two emotions she says have fueled her efforts as both an artist and an organiser.
4: If I must think about the fact that this book is landing for somebody else, then my big hope is that it acts as a catharsis and an encouragement to experience some real love or some real anger, and that one might use that for something worthwhile.
2: Ms. Lai accepted the award from former Governor-General Dame Quentin Bryce at a ceremony last night. She is also the first non-binary person to win the Stella Prize. Turning to sport, in cycling, Igor Arrieta has won Stage 5 of the Giro d'Italia despite crashing with 12 kilometres to go and taking a wrong turn 2 kilometres from the finish line. Afonso Eulalio, who finished second, has moved into the lead in the general classification. Ben O'Connor was the best of the Aussies in 16th. He sits in 20th overall, while Jai Hindley is in 18th.
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6: G'day, I'm Andrew Gee, independent federal member for Clare. Skyrocketing fuel prices are having a devastating impact on our local communities. That's why I introduced my Fair Fuel Price Bill into Parliament, which would give the federal government the power to set and control fuel prices just like it did in World War II. It'd stop the price gouging and rip-offs. Unbelievably, when it came to a vote, neither the Nationals, Liberals, Labor or One Nation supported it. They may have squibbed it, but rest assured, I'll be keeping up the fight for fair fuel prices. Authorised by AG Orange.
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1: A beautiful song by Toby Keith, Don't Let the Old Man In, and that came from a conversation he had on a golf course with Clint Eastwood, who was the mayor of Carmel in California, where they have the Pebble Beach Pro-Am each year. And he was playing with Clint Eastwood, and he said to Clint Eastwood, who was in his late 80s at the time, he said, "Clint, how is it that you're so sprightly?" And he said, "Toby, I don't let the old man in." And very sadly, Toby Keith died very soon after that from cancer in his early 60s. But a beautiful song, Don't Let the Old Man In. It's 9:13 on our Thursday morning, FM 107.5, your local radio station. Thanks for joining me. I'm Dodge, and I'm sitting in for Jeff Rogers, who's away today. And it's that time of the week when we welcome in our mayor, Tony Mulletto. Good morning, Tony.
2: Good morning. You're also dodging. Can I say it was a bit of a surprise and a change of pace, because normally when I come in, Jeff plays a love song, which has got me a bit concerned, because he picks one each week, and I think it's coincidental, or maybe he's trying to just make me feel welcome. But yeah, a lovely song, as you said.
1: Yeah, I love my country music, and I don't mind the old love song, but not when the mayor's in the house. So welcome to you, and you've got plenty on your plate at the moment. One of those things is Red Cross Lifeblood Blood Drive. Red Cross is always looking for blood donors, and something very important locally too.
2: Yeah, there certainly are, and myself and a couple of other councils and council staff rolled up their sleeves on Monday to donate blood as part of the Red Cross Lifeblood's local government blood drive challenge. And it was interesting when I went down there, because I was booked in to go down there, and when I got there, I was asked some questions. And one of the questions I asked had I been overseas recently, and I'd been over to Vietnam in January, and they said, "Well, when did you go? When did you come back?" And I told them, and they said, "Oh, we've got a problem." I said, "What is it?" And they said, "Well, you have to wait 120 days before you can give blood." And I was like 5 days off, and they wouldn't budge. I said, "Oh, no," and it's because of malaria, which is predominant over there. And I said, "Okay, well, that's disappointing." And they said, "But you can give plasma." And so I donated plasma that day, which was a longer process. But, you know, sometimes plasma is, you know, more needed for some people. And so I was more than happy to donate that plasma. And the drive has come, you know, at a critical time, with reserves of A and O blood type dipping to really low levels. So it was an opportunity, you know, to help promote, you know, that blood drive. But also, you know, we're in a environment where, you know, we're able to help, you know, people survive trauma. And blood is also needed for cancer patients, new mums and babies. But there's also thousands of other seriously ill people within our community and overall. But, you know, it's a small sacrifice to pay if you can help somebody else, I believe.
1: Yeah, and I think I was reading the other day, maybe a week or two ago, that they've actually widened the scope of people who can donate now. And men, I think, that declare that they've had a male partner for X amount of years or a period of time can actually donate. So obviously it's important that they get as much blood as they can and plasma in a safe manner. So they're widening that scope. Choices at Home needs volunteers. We know the worth of volunteers, and I think next week is actually National Volunteers Week. So Orange Choices at Home needs volunteers.
2: They certainly do, and that program offers important services to help our city's older people maintain their quality of life and stay connected with their community while living safely and confident in their own home. So as you said, Dodge, we're reaching out for volunteers to support those people, and we're

0: groceries, things like that. But we're also after volunteers to help with those deliveries of Meals on Wheels, home visits, or just social support in general.
1: Yeah, Meals on Wheels is an interesting one because it does so much more than just deliver meals to people. It's an actual interaction for people that, you know, probably don't have a great friend circle and are stuck at home. So it's so important, these volunteer services, yeah?
0: It certainly is, and loneliness is an illness within itself, or it can be, because, you know, sometimes these people don't get that opportunity to interact, as you said. And just to see a smiling face and somebody who, you know, takes the time to care and listen, I think it means, you know, a heck of a lot to those people. And if you've got some time, or the volunteers out there do have a bit of spare time, you know, there's no, we're only after 2 or 3 hours a week, and every little bit helps. But, you know, it's a great, it can be a great satisfaction to help somebody who's less fortunate than yourself.
1: I'm not a hugely arty person, but years ago when my wife and I first moved to Orange from Sydney, my wife took me to the Regional Gallery, and we couldn't believe how good it was. The travelling galleries, travelling exhibitions, and also in-house ones, and it's 40 years now.
0: Certainly is, and I went down there last Friday to open it, and it began back in April 1986 and has been a vibrant cultural hub for our community and visitors to the region ever since. And as I said on Friday, I went down there, and the exhibition showcased highlights from permanent collections chosen by members of the community, and one of those was myself. And I was asked to choose a piece several weeks ago and then write what that piece meant to me. And I went through, I was given 220 different images to look at. And I thought, well, if that was important enough to ask me to select a piece, I needed to take the time to consider. And one of the pieces which I chose, or my choice, was it was a moody charcoal self-portrait by a lady by the name of Pam Hollenden. And it had it was of a lady done in crayons, but it had so much character about her because, without being critical, she was an older lady, but she appeared very weathered in the face, and she'd obviously had that, you could see the character in her face, and it actually popped out from the canvas, and really caught my eye, and I could just see the history in this lady, and the character, as you could tell that she'd had, you know, a hard life, and that's what the charcoal did. So I picked that one. And it was, you know, good to be able to say, well, why I picked it. And they were some of the reasons. So, great exhibition. Big crowd down there. A lot of people have been involved for a long time. Very good people. And they do know their art, and quite happy to share their knowledge as well.
1: It's just amazing how much talent there is locally. Now, in your experience, Orange, last year, it was at the Botanic Gardens. And for the first time, I met a man who's one of our presenters now, Glenn Munro, and his partner Liz Ray was there with him, and he was panelling and whatever else and on air occasionally. And Liz Ray, who you met at the New Black Classic, she was taking photos and whatever else. But on this day at the Botanic Garden, she was sitting there quietly with a leaf in her lap, and she had a little notepad, and she drew in charcoal or pencil, whatever it was, this leaf. And she's got it framed in her home now. We've been over there and seen it. And it is just incredible. And she did that in the space of probably 20 minutes sitting there listening to us prattle on. So some of the talent that doesn't get exhibited, the people in Orange are just incredible. Like, they're just amazing people.
0: Yeah, like I said, we're only able to choose 40 pieces to celebrate the 40 years. And it was really difficult, because I think art is one of those things where we all have a different view or a different interpretation of what we're seeing, and there's a bit like colours, you know, we might like a different colour for a different reason. Art, I see, is like that, but it's also an opportunity to, you know, interact with other people and discuss why they like something which may be different to you. But you are right, Dodger, there are a lot of very talented people in this town, and it's not only with art. I went to the Rocky Horror Show. I was a narrator. I can see you laughing about it.
1: It was remiss of me not to even open up with this, because, speaking of the arts, yeah, you were in it. You must have had a great time.
0: I don't know whether I had a great time. I found another way of making a fool of myself. But I did it for, you know, to help promote the, you know, the program and that. It was great. Very, very talented people involved in our theatre, very good people too, and

0: they made me feel quite welcome, because it was, I was certainly out of my comfort zone, and people could see on social media what I was asked to wear. But being the good sport that I sometimes am, I put something on which I probably normally, well, I wouldn't wear. But it's about the show. Rocky Horror is one of those iconic shows that a lot of people can relate to. And what I liked about it was at the end, we did the time warp. I had to do it three times. And so I had three opportunities to make a fool of myself. But the last one, right at the end of the show, was like the finale. But it was fantastic. I looked on the, because you can't see anything when the lights are on you. You're looking out and all you're seeing is black. But because I was on the side, I could see people. And when we were doing the time warp, I could see all these people stand up, and they were doing the dance. And they didn't have much room in front of them, but it was just magnificent to see so many people enjoying themselves and relating to something which is very iconic as far as you know, shows are concerned. And I think Orange is the third amateur club, theatre group, to be given the opportunity to do that show, and you know, to be chosen just speaks volume of the people involved and what you know, they think of Orange Theatre Group. But very, very good, very well. I was amazed by how they were able to recall their lines, and I went and watched them rehearse a couple of times, and just to get a feel for it. I didn't rehearse much myself, and it showed when I got on the stage. But I probably got the biggest cheers when I came out, and when they saw me had some new moves, probably weren't what they were expecting for a show like that. But it was a Rocky Horror Show, and I was encouraged to do a, you know, certain things. And you know, it was great. It was a great night. I thoroughly enjoyed it, and I hope that those people who've got the opportunity can go along and see the show. It's this weekend and the following one. I think there's 9 shows to go.
1: Wow.
0: And so they're doing 13 all up. But a lot of work going into it. But very, very good show. Very funny. Very humorous. And I'm sure that anybody who goes along will enjoy it.
1: Jeff Rogers, who's from this program, he went on the Friday night. And speaking of which, one of our schedulers and announcers here, Rocky. We don't call him Rocky Horror, it's Rocky Fitzgerald, but he went on the Saturday night, and that's, I think, you Saturday night?
0: Yes.
1: And he was just amazed, that they both were, by the crowds, just like how vibrant they were, but just the size of the crowds in opening night and the second night.
0: Yeah, there wasn't many seats left on both nights, but since then, it's, sorry, got asthma, they got, it's grown in popularity, and people are ringing up asking for tickets, and I think it's Monday after... wasn't because of me, but they sold 200 tickets or something in a post that Saturday night conference. So people, word gets around, and it's been really, really positive, and that's what you want to see.
1: Are you having another crack, or you just get the one night?
0: No, just the one night. I think that was enough for the people. But yeah, like I said, I was well received, and that was nice. You know, it was general applause for the whole group. You know, there are some wonderful artists and performers there, and it was something which I was, you know, really happy to be part of. And I was from far away, which was another one which they did last year. And they asked me, could I come down and just do a couple of little promos to help support it, which I did. And, you know, they're good people and very dedicated and talented at what they do.
1: It's a very talented city, this one in Orange. I don't know whether it's a thing that keeps you awake at night, but the sporting precinct... the tender's been awarded for the athletics track and the field?
0: It certainly has, and, you know, obviously this is a big project, and when you say keep you awake at night, I mean, there are 12 elements to that precinct. It's a big project, and it certainly kicked on, I know, since I've been mayor. I think when I came in, they're just starting to do a bit of landscaping and that, but, you know, we've been able to progress things fairly quickly. And on the 5th of May at the council meeting, we awarded the tender for the design and construction of the athletics track for Field to a company called P- Polytan Asia Pacific Proprietary Limited, and that was following a competitive tender process. And that tender also includes both the design and construction of a world-class athletics track and field facility that meets competition standards and support community, schools and those elite athletes. So really looking forward to seeing this get underway. And it'll be a high-quality athletics track that gives young athletes the chance to train locally, but pursue their goals and compete on facilities that match the standards they're expected to see elsewhere within the country.
1: The completion date has been moving. Is there any update on that?
0: No, I always said it was going to be in January. It's been, my understanding, it's been required to be pushed out to about March. There is some commentary around that there are people who would like to see it, politicians included, completed by the end of this year. And you know, we're focused on providing the best sporting precinct, not only in regional New South Wales, but also in New South Wales overall. It's a huge project. It's something which we're going to be really proud of. But what I will say, and I've said all along, I'm not going to endanger people's health by expecting them or forcing them to work faster, because the last thing which I want to be responsible for as a mayor is somebody being injured or a fatality occurring because politicians or anybody else in the community are saying get it done because they want to cut a ribbon before a state election. I'm not going to be part of that. Nobody should be expected to be put in an unsafe position. And what people need to understand is that sporting stadium, the John Dave Stadium, is being constructed by a contractor, not Orange City Council. Whilst we have the overall management of the precinct, the stadium itself is done by Zonda. And I'm quite sure Zonda aren't going to be influenced to finish something quicker because and endanger their own workers. That's not going to happen. There's a lot of heavy machinery being used out there. And the last one we need is somebody to be injured because of being pressured to finish something quicker than what would normally occur.
1: Would you have done things differently from the beginning?
0: Yeah, I would have. I would have actually taken the before I became mayor, that project was being managed by the New South Wales government. And when there was a change of election, that project stayed idle for 12 months. And there was heritage issues, again, state government. So there was a 12-month period where there was nothing happened at all. And we get to the this point of time of saying, oh, well, it should have been done before. And I understand that. We would have liked that to have occurred. So back in 2024, that project was handed to Orange City Council from the state government. And that's when we've seen things start to move along quite quickly. And we've been able to continue that progress. So whilst I'm I'm mindful of the fact that people want it done before the election, so do I. We want to complete it, but we want to complete it to a standard that is world class and that everyone's going to be proud of. But I'm not going to compromise people's safety, you know, for the sake of doing it 2 months early, 2 or 3 months earlier.
1: Speaking as we do with our Mayor Tony Mulletto each week, and we really appreciate him being in the studio, I'll give your voice a rest for a second and we'll play a song. Lewis Capaldi.
0: Yeah, they say.

0: Lewis Capaldi, someone you loved at 9:33 on our Thursday morning, and he's a real case of redemption, Lewis Capaldi, the young man from Glasgow with a very strong Glaswegian accent, and he got up there and he had a condition called Tourette's, and he used to get on stage and not be able to perform in the crowd. And he played to huge crowds, and they used to sing for him. And in the end, he had to take a break because of his nervous condition, and got it back in order, and recently was in Australia, and he's just such a super talent. He's won more awards than you can poke a stick at, but it's great to see him back, and it's really good to see people overcome conditions and nervousness like that. We're at 9:34 on our Thursday morning, and always pleased to have our Mayor Tony Mileto in the studio. And Tony, you're off to across the ocean. No, you're off to Tasmania this weekend.
1: I certainly am. I'm heading down there tomorrow, actually. And what you're referring to, Dodge, is the National Tidy Town Awards, which will be held down at Launceston. And Orange is a finalist for the 2026 Australian Beautiful Tidy Town Sustainability Awards. And Orange won the overall Tidy Towns Award for New South Wales stage of that competition back in October last year for its dedication to sustainability and strong community support. So we have we've entered in 11 different categories, or 11 categories. We've been fortunate enough that we have strong representation in each category. So I'm going down there with a couple of staff, and fingers crossed that we will be very competitive.
0: I always wondered about this, and this has been going for decades now, the Tidy Town competition. I've always wondered whether they send a secret little squirrel in or a spy to have a look at the town, but you tell me otherwise.
1: They do at different occasions. They'll send somebody up and they will look at the projects themselves. But then what happens, what happened here with regards to the Nationals, we had to do a presentation, or in City Council I'm talking about, on each of the categories. So, you know, if it's got to do with something like a major project, it could be the lake upgrades, or it could be something else. We would have somebody talking to the project and what it meant and what it was going to, do to the community. It might be a big event that could be like something like a Rainbow Festival, and how that encourages and promotes inclusiveness, things like that. So we've got different categories, things like that. But then they have a panel of judges. So when you present, you have to present to this panel of judges, and then they will mark you on each category. So I watched bits of it, and I was really impressed with the way our staff and people from within the community spoke to each category. So I rate ourselves strongly to be up with the best. I think we'll be very competitive in that. So, but that just comes from a lot of hard work. We do. Orange is a wonderful city, and a city which we should be very proud of. And to be able to enter in 11 categories, I'm not quite sure anybody else has been able to do that, but we have. But that comes from a lot of community input, hard work from some of our staff. But I'd be absolutely ecstatic if we won the overall award for Australia's Tidiest Town. So we're keeping our fingers crossed on that one. But we've never done it before. We've won New South Wales 3 times, I think. Never won the national award. But, I'm confident that we're going to be competitive, because I've just seen some of the categories which we've entered in and the amount of work that's gone into them. But as I say, there'd be other cities from around Australia representing other states. They'll have good representation too. But, you know, we've worked hard, and, Orange has, ticked off a few boxes in the last 12 months, and one's been recognised that of Australia's most desirable place to retire.
0: Yeah.
1: And so, it's appealing to a lot of people. I mean, when I go to a lot of different things and they ask where you're from, you say Orange, and people raise their eyes and say, oh, I've heard about Orange, and it's because of good reasons. And
0: the obviously it goes on size of town. Do you know who you're up against?
1: Yeah, I don't have them with me though, but we're up against other towns, but some are bigger, some are smaller.
0: Yeah, right.
1: But we're probably middle of the field. But, They're different. We've got some, you know, the other finalists from Hayes Bluff. We've got one from Cloncurr, Hume Valley, Mornington Peninsula, and Williams. But then there's other places from around the country as well. So
0: Millthorpe's in the tidy town down the road, which is great.
1: Yeah, small category, small town. Great little village, Millthorpe. Beautiful. They punch above their weight, but very desirable, very appealing little place. A lot of people very proud out there and worked hard. So, yeah, good luck to them. But at the end of the day, we would like to have the honour of being Australia's tidiest town, and that'd be a first for Orange. As I said, we've been finalists before, or state finalists. We were winners back in 1982, 2016, 2018, 2020, and 25. So you can see the last probably 7 years, we've been finalists three times for New South Wales. Well, we've won it. But I think hopefully our time has come. We've learned from the past. We've listened to the community. We've delivered for the community in a lot of different areas, and that's why people recognise Orange and why a lot of people are moving here, relocating as well.
0: Just on that very point, I just wanted to ask you off topic. Are you concerned as a council about the roadway? And we keep hearing now it's going to be 12 months at least before the Great Western Highway is opened. A lot of people commute for work to Sydney and come back on weekends to Orange. Are you concerned that people will now go, can't work it out in Orange, we're going to have to stay in Sydney simply because we can't get that carriageway open to get home to our families?
1: I'm always concerned that, you know, the road is closed. But what I'm more concerned about is the messaging that the road isn't closed whilst there is roadworks going on where you're referring to up at Mount Vic. There is opportunities, a bypass or a detour to still get to Orange. So you have to make allowances for that time. It takes about an extra 15 minutes. So I've spoken to government on a number of occasions, and the messaging must be that we are still open for business. We don't want people to stop coming here. And what I have noticed is that there's been an increased uptake in flights to and from Orange, and that creates other challenges. But the messaging should be that, yes, we are open. There is a detour available whilst works are being underway around that Convict Bridge.
0: Just on your staff, you mentioned about staff, and I saw, it might have been last week, a media release that came out from the new CEO of Orange Council, Scott Maunder, about, I'm trying to remember the name of the headline or the campaign, but I think it was, "We Live Here, We Work Here." And basically it's a plea to the public to be respectful of staff in all of the dealings.
1: Yeah, and that's correct. I mean, we obviously provide a huge service to the community in a lot of different areas, and sometimes we get people will come into council who are not happy with some things which are occurring in the community. Some of them aren't even council-related, but the majority are. But they'll come in and they will be quite anxious, or they'll be abusive, and these people are doing a job. Mm. And the way I look at it personally is that if that was your child, would you want somebody to speak to them like that? Mm. And that's why I sort of take it. So I don't like people abusing others. I mean, if you're on a phone call and you're warned, if you say the wrong thing, the call will be terminated. People come into our reception area, and sometimes they're excited about something or not happy about something. But the way I look at it, if that was your wife, would you want somebody speaking to her like that? Mm. If that was your child, would you like somebody speaking to them like that? That's the view I take. It's not hard to be respectful, because at the end of the day, they're there to help you, whether you're upset or not. And they don't have to put up with that. So, you know, they are people. They are proud people. They're working. They're trying to make a living. Show them some respect, whether you want to or not. Otherwise, you can tell your story walking.
0: Yeah, that's an interesting campaign. I saw that and I read it and I thought that makes perfect sense. But it's sad that it has to come out, but it is an interesting line. Look, I really thank you for your time today. All the best on behalf of all of our listeners in the city in Launceston this weekend with the Tidy Towns Awards. It's a big achievement to get there, and hopefully you come back with something sitting on your lap.
1: Yes, fingers crossed that that we are competitive, and we've got some good news. Really looking forward to it. But thanks for your time today, George. Always a pleasure, my friend.
0: Yeah, that's fantastic. Thanks for your time. And here's Dr. Hook as we leave Tony Mileto for the week.

Billy Joel, Allentown, a song about an industrial town in Pennsylvania where everyone basically followed their dad in a line of business, and then the work was running out. And I remember living in the mid-1980s in Newcastle when they shut down the some of the steelworks and the port services, and everyone in town wondered whether Newcastle would end up surviving past that. And it certainly did. If you've got to Newcastle in the last little while, the last couple of years, it is an incredible town. And a really good mate of mine, Gavin Morris, has just become the Lord Mayor of Orange, the independent Lord Mayor, and I think he'll do a great job. But if you ever get the chance to get up to Newcastle these days, you probably won't recognise it. Here's a beautiful song at 9:50 on our Thursday morning by the Zac Brown Band. This was written by one of the members of the band about getting divorced and driving 5 hours every second Friday with his to pick up his little boy and bring him home for the weekend. It's called Highway 20 Ride. It's a beautiful song.

Zac Brown Band, Highway 20 Riot at 9:55, we'll call it, on our Thursday morning. Thanks very much to our Mayor, Tony Milletto, for giving us his valuable time each week, as he does, and good luck to them in Tasmania for the Tidy Towns Awards and then the National Finals this Saturday night, I think. Thanks for being with me this morning. I'm just filling in for Jeff. My name's Dodge. I'll be back on Saturday morning with my music and sports show. In the meantime, here's Little River Band. Have a great day, everyone.